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My name's Nikki Page and I pack your Monday lunch with the best quality ideas and music. So good to have your company. And I hope you can stay with me for the next hour. The greatest Aboriginal leader of the modern era, the rock who steadied us in the storm. That is how First Nations leader Noel Pearson described Yankunyajara woman Dr. Loacha O'Donoghue, who died this year at the age of 91. Her passing was marked at a state funeral in St. Peter's Cathedral in Adelaide, and today, to honour her extraordinary life and to mark Reconciliation Week, the whole show is based on a lengthy interview with her niece, Deb Edwards. She shares her own perspective of such an important figure in the history of our country and tells us about the work that continues in her name through the Loacha Institute, Australia's only national Aboriginal and Torres Strait Islander community-controlled health research institute. I've chosen music to suit, so expect to hear Electric Fields, Paul Kelly, Archie Roach, and Standard Deviations.

0: From little things, big things grow. Electric fields are keeping alive the enduring song co-written by Kev Carmody and Paul Kelly in 1991. It's the story of the walk-off at Wave Hill Cattle Station owned by Vestey's, British company. It's in particular the story of the role of Gurindji elder Vincent Lingiari in this strike that lasted for years. In 1975, as a result, a small part of their land was handed back to Gurindji people on a 30-year lease by Prime Minister Gough Whitlam. A symbolic and powerful moment that was followed a year later by the 1976 Aboriginal Land Rights Act, providing native title rights in the Northern Territory, including the power of veto over mining and development on those lands. I'm just going to leave a long pause while we think about the power of those actions and about what has happened since. And back to the topic of today. I am one of many Australians who grew up knowing the name of Lowitja O'Donoghue. And although I'm not Indigenous Australian, hers was actually a household name because in my teens, my mother was a social worker with Aboriginal Affairs, as it was known, and she would tell us about what she was learning from working alongside the young Lois O'Donoghue, as she was then called. So, of course, I watched with interest and admiration as Lowitja continued steadily working for her people. And I mourned her passing in February this year. I'm so glad to welcome her niece, Deborah Edwards, to Radio Adelaide to share some of that story with you and to talk about how we can honour the life of Dr. Lowitja O'Donoghue, AC, CBE, DSG. Let's start with your version of Lowitja's story, Deb, especially for those who might not know it so well.
1: Thank you, Nikki. Yes, for having me on. I appreciate the opportunity to speak about her. So obviously, I had a very close relationship with my aunt. I am the daughter of one of her older sisters, Amy, who was 2 years older. And I've been very close to her my entire life. We had a very, very close bond, which meant a lot to me. And she spent a lot of time with her siblings. So growing up, we were always around each other all of the time. She was always at her house, or I was always spending time with her and the other aunties. And she and my mother, with only 2 years age difference, were very close. So, you know, it was a blessing to be able to spend a lot of my childhood around her.
0: They'd been in care, in inverted commas, together, hadn't they?
1: Yes, they had. So she was removed along with my mother from her mother at the age of 2. My mum was 4 at the time. And they were taken to Colebrook Children's Home in Quorn in the Flinders Ranges in South Australia. And the older siblings, 3 older siblings, had been removed and taken there 7 years earlier as Eileen, Jeffrey and Violet, which is quite a long time gap, actually. So when they were eventually reunited in the home, obviously that was a little bit strange because it wasn't like they'd just been separated, you know, a short period of time. But Auntie obviously was very young as a 2-year-old for that to happen to her. And they were in the care of the United Aborigines Mission there. Sister Ruby Hyde and Sister Delia Rutter were the 2 sisters that ran the home in Quorn. And it wasn't a happy time for Auntie Lowitja at all. She constantly asked questions as she was growing up about where her mother was and where did she come from. She was very inquisitive, which often got her into a lot of trouble for asking too many questions. And that's just how she was from a very, very early age. And I think eventually, you know, a couple of years on, she stopped asking those questions because it just kind of didn't get her anywhere. But it's never anything that she gave up in life, you know. She always wanted to know where she came from and her story. And the children there were very strictly disciplined. It was a very religious environment. They were brought up, you know, around hymns and reading the Bible every day and going to church many, many times. It was very strict in that regard. They did their schoolwork there in the home, but it was a very harsh environment for a lot of the children, and they were reprimanded quite often. And I think there is where started Lowage's standing up for what was right. And quite often there was quite harsh physical abuse of the children and discipline handed out. And she would quite often put herself between a leather strap and some of the other children, including her siblings, and, you know, stand up for that. Even at that age, she knew that that wasn't right. So it wasn't a happy time for her in the home at all.
0: No, a very, obviously, a very strong girl. And then, look, the next bit of the story that I know is about her fighting to be accepted to nurse at Royal Adelaide Hospital. Is that too big a leap to move to that step?
1: No, she wanted to become a nurse, but she first off went into domestic service, which is what a lot of the young girls did when they left the home. As they were preparing to leave the home, the sisters were finding them employment. And she did go into domestic service looking after a family down at Victor Harbour who had quite a few children. It wasn't for her at all. I think she always had her eye on nursing. However, she also knew that it was a very good, solid job to have, you know, something that could take her lots of places, and, you know, she could help a lot of people through doing that. And she was pretty driven in her desire to do so. And so she started to train at the Victor Harbour Hospital, which was the South Coast Hospital down there. Took her a little while to be accepted in there, but that happened a lot easier. That was through some connections with the family that she was working with and the sister at the hospital there. But her desire did grow to train at the Royal Adelaide Hospital, which at that point did not have any Aboriginal trainee staff, student nurses. But that took her a very long time to do, and she was quite insistent on making that happen. She would go and visit the hospital and try and get appointments to see the matron. And on a couple of those occasions, she wasn't even allowed into the office. She was stood up in the corridor, and she was told to go and nurse her own people in Alice Springs. And Lowage knew that they weren't her people in Alice Springs at all, so she couldn't understand why she was being told to do that. She was quite indignant about what a silly thing that was to be told to do. But she was becoming politically active at the same time too, and was joining a lot of groups in South Australia. And she ended up actually having an appointment to see the then Premier of the time, which was Sir Thomas Playford. And she was only a young woman at that age. So to have that desire to stand up for herself and go and question somebody of that stature as to why she wasn't allowed to nurse, even to study at that point, was pretty amazing. And eventually, through a lot of different processes and people supporting her, she was permitted to in 1954, I believe. And, you know, that was a very, very big achievement for her.
0: Inspiring. And it kind of became a bit of a pathway for other strong Aboriginal women in South Australia, didn't it, to get some independence as nurses and take leadership in their community?
1: Yes, it did. And there were already some people training at other hospitals, but it definitely opened the doors for more Aboriginal nurses to come into the Royal Adelaide Hospital. And I should point out that her training that she did at Victor Harbour was not counted for when she joined the Royal Adelaide Hospital, so she had to start again.
0: And you would have grown up with these stories, I guess, Deb. What was Lowitja doing when you first knew her, your first memories? Where was she at in her career then?
1: Probably as a young child, I remember her mostly at the Department of Aboriginal Affairs here in Adelaide. And I remember they had an office off of what is now Rundle Mall, I think between Rundle Street it was then, and Carey Street, I think, down a little laneway, and we used to go and visit her in the office there all the time. That's my first memory. She was travelling a lot then already, so she was going out and travelling around the state and being very active in her activism at that point already. She wasn't living in Quorn at that point. She eventually got a home in Quorn and moved back there. But we did spend a lot of time going up to Quorn to visit the family and that as well. But, yeah, we were very proud of her and her role at Department of Aboriginal Affairs. She was already making a lot of noise then in that role, you know, standing up for rights of Aboriginal people. And obviously that then led to a national role for her. And then I guess over that period of time was when she started to move away and, you know, was attending a lot more meetings and things like that. But we'd already knew at that point of her work far earlier than that, the work that she had done nursing in India and out on the lands as a nurse and a welfare officer. So she'd already accomplished quite a lot by the time she got into that Department of Aboriginal Affairs role.
0: Just to take a little sidestep maybe, what was the story about her hunt for her family, her origins in what are now known as the APY, the Pitjantjatjara lands?
1: She was working as a welfare officer slash nurse, and she had gone up to Cooper Pedy, and she was going into a local store there to get her bits and pieces that she needed to take out on the road with her. And there were a group of people sitting outside of that store, Aboriginal people, who recognised her, and they were family members of her mother, and they immediately pointed at her and said, "You Lowager, and you Lily's daughter." And that took her by great surprise. It had been a very, very long time since she had been removed, obviously, 30-odd years. And they wanted to take her to meet her mother straight away, who was in Oodnadatta. They were all excited and, you know, wanted to say, "You come, you come." But Lowager was already savvy enough, I think, to know that that's not something that could just happen that easily and automatically. She knew that she wouldn't be able to speak her mother's language and vice versa. So she decided to come back to Adelaide, get her older sister Eileen, and that they would eventually go up there to meet her together. And that did take a little period of time to make that happen. And her mother Lily was told that these people had met her and that she would be coming eventually to find her. And it's one of the saddest stories really within Auntie's entire life story is how much her mother Lily wanted to be reunited with her children. And upon hearing that they were going to be coming, she would walk from the town camp outside of Oodnadatta out to the end of the road every day for weeks and weeks. And she would wait until, you know, the sun came up in the morning, until it got dark at night. She'd head back to the camp and she waited there every day until the day they were coming into town.
0: Deb Edwards, niece of Dr. Lowager O'Donoghue and now Senior Project Officer with the Lowager O'Donoghue Foundation. Stay with me on Monday Packed Lunch to hear about the eventual meeting of Lowager and her mother. What other song could I possibly play now but Brown Skin Baby, written by Bob Randall but sung here by Paul Kelly.

0: Paul Kelly with Brown Skin Baby. Maybe some of you heard him singing that at the state funeral of Dr. Loacher O'Donoghue. It was a powerful moment, and you could still see it. The live stream is at the website of the Department of the Premier and Cabinet. Just search for Loacher State Funeral. Loacher was the daughter of Irishman Thomas O'Donoghue and Yankindinjara Pitinjara woman Lily Woodford, who did eventually meet her daughter, who had been taken away at the age of two. Here is Loacher's niece, Deb Edwards, continuing the story of the time that mother and daughter eventually did meet.
1: And then eventually she actually wouldn't let them meet her at the town camp. She wanted to meet them in town. She was embarrassed about how she was living, and she didn't know really how to engage with her children. And in fact, for Loacher, it was a little tinge of sadness in that initial meeting, because she was actually more excited to see her eldest daughter Eileen, was more interested in Eileen to a certain degree. I mean, obviously they were both very, very happy to see her, but it was a meeting where no one really knew what to do. There was love felt between all of them, but you know, that barrier of language and of time and all of that sort of thing. So they basically spent a couple of days getting to know each other, and, you know, things started to get a little bit better from there. And eventually she did come down to Adelaide to meet the rest of the family. I got to meet my grandmother. She stayed at our home. She actually stayed in my bedroom and shared a room with me for a couple of days. We were very blessed for that to happen. But she was, you know, a traditional woman, and she there was no way that she would be coming down to Adelaide to connect with the family and live with us or anything like that. She wanted to be back home.
0: That's such a big story, isn't it?
1: Yes.
0: Yeah, thank you, Deb, for sharing that. And look, just while it's being a bit personal, or asking you to be a bit personal, I know that Loacher made a very important decision. She had married a non-Aboriginal man, but she made an important decision that she wasn't going to have children, that she was going to be available to do the work that she wanted to do.
1: Yes. I probably didn't know too much about that as a child growing up, to be honest. We just knew that she was always busy. But I guess in that really early part of her life, she just made that very firm decision to be of service. That was going to be her role in life. And to a certain degree, with her husband, Gordon, there was a lot of flexibility in that as well. I mean, she loved him madly, but she spent a lot of time away from him as well. And that was just a thing that they had agreed to in their relationship, that that was going to be her role in life. And he accepted that and supported her in many ways. But I guess she was always, as I said earlier, very close to us as a family, and we spent a lot of time with her. So I suppose to a certain degree she felt that, you know, she didn't have to have children. She had us if she wanted to. And, you know, there were definitely times when I, you know, I felt I was close to her as I was to my mother. So, you know, that's a lovely thing. And that continued, obviously, all through life.
0: Yes. All right. Well, look, let's go a little bit more into that, the politics of her life. The Aboriginal leader Noel Pearson has said that Dr. Loacher O'Donoghue is, quote, the greatest Aboriginal leader of the modern era, the rock who steadied us in the storm. And I think many of us non-Indigenous people felt that way too. And maybe can you talk about what that means to you to hear her described in that way, the rock who steadied us in the storm, in terms of her presence on the national stage?
1: Yes, I guess we as a family had always been very aware from the time she started moving into Canberra and accepting these various roles, and started having lots of honours and awards bestowed upon her. I guess we became very aware of her stature in that regard, and how highly regarded she was for the work that she was doing. And we were obviously always very, very proud of that. From the time she moved into ATSIC, obviously that was a big announcement. And she was always in the news, and I know that that role, she put her absolute heart and soul into it, and that's when she was away from us the most and we didn't see very much of her. But the things that she was achieving, you know, and the, all of the biggest events that happened in Aboriginal affairs, she was involved in and had a hand in. And there are people like Noel and Professor Marcia Langton and Pat Anderson, Tom Calmer, who just have admired her for so long and appreciated the difference that she would bring into a boardroom or into a meeting through her skills of negotiation and her determination. You know, she wouldn't walk away from difficult negotiations. She was always there right until the end. She was always someone who was creating lots of firsts, like speaking at the United Nations. And she never shied away from those things, I guess is the thing. She always wanted to step up and have a go and didn't want to leave something undone. So we were always very proud of that. And it's always the personality that she had, but, you know, it takes a pretty strong person to not walk away from major things like that. Also, I think the respect that she always gathered, I mean, the relationships that she had with so many prime ministers, so many governor generals, is quite incredible. And also even with the monarchy, you know, the time that she visited Buckingham Palace with a group of Aboriginal leaders, I've been told that her engagement with the late Queen was very special, as in the two of them just really, really hit it off. And they ended up being there a lot longer than what they should have been because they got along so well. And the interesting thing was that Auntie was very clear in telling the Queen that she was a Republican and she needed to come back to Australia because, you know, there were some bits and pieces going on about the Republic and she needed to get back and be involved in it, you know. And she said to her, well, you know, ma'am, you do know that I am a Republican. But she, you know, wasn't frightened about telling her that, you know, speaking her truth to someone in that powerful position. And I think that's why she was so highly respected by so many people. And as I said before, those relationships with the all the prime ministers over the years, not all of them, I have to say, but a huge group of them, they definitely had so much respect for her. And obviously, we've always been so proud of everything that she's done in that regard.
0: I feel very lucky to be hearing this personal perspective of such a great Australian woman. Deb Edwards, I know that many people would love to hear your overview of the Lowitja Institute. You're involved in a major project there that we'll talk about shortly, but what can you tell us about her role in establishing or setting up the Lowitja Institute?
1: Well, Auntie Lowitja stepped down from working as the chair of ATSIC in 1996, the end of 1996, I think it was. And she'd been good friends and a colleague with Pat Anderson for quite some time. And I think Pat thought that would be a very good opportunity to get her while she was free and have a conversation with her about being involved with the CRC, which was the first Cooperative Research Centre for Aboriginal and Tropical Health. And that was in 1997. So it wasn't long after she'd left ATSIC. And at that point, Auntie Lowitja agreed to become the chair of the CRC and stayed in that role for quite some time. And then eventually in 2010, they decided to establish the Lowitja Institute and wanted to name it in her honour and asked her if she would agree to that, which at first she wasn't all that keen. She actually didn't think she was worthy of having the institute named after her. And the Institute now is Australia's only national and Aboriginal and Torres Strait Islander community-controlled health research institute. And basically it was born from inequity and injustice and, you know, wanted to change things for Aboriginal people with regards to, you know, challenging and decolonising disrupting Western models of research and research funding. And Auntie was always supportive of anything that had Aboriginal people at the centre and the heart of it in terms of their health and well-being and being able to provide opportunities and also anything that offered self-determination.
0: Deb Edwards, speaking about her aunt, Dr. Loacha O'Donoghue. In 1990, the Hawke government appointed her as the inaugural chair of ATSIC, the Aboriginal and Torres Strait Islander Commission, a position that she held until 1996. Stay with me on Radio Adelaide to hear more about the Loacha Institute and about Deb's own work there as Senior Project Officer with the Loacha O'Donoghue Foundation. For the next music break, I've chosen a powerful work from Archie Roach, Gunditjmara and Bundjalung Elder, with his own experience of being taken and of eventually finding his people.

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0: The unique voice of Archie Roach. Summer of my life, it's a sad song, but a love song. And after all, death and grief both touch every one of us. I reckon that's a powerful thing to remember during this Reconciliation Week. And to mark Reconciliation Week and to honour the life and legacy of Dr. Loitsu O'Donoghue, AC, CBE, DSG, I'm speaking with her niece, Deb Edwards, about the Loitsu Institute, Australia's only national Aboriginal and Torres Strait Islander community-controlled health research institute.
1: So these days the institute works for the health and wellbeing of Aboriginal and Torres Strait Islander people through high-quality research, knowledge exchange, and it supports a new generation of health researchers, which is something she was always very, very proud of. So in 2010, when it was named after her, she eventually agreed and she said that she wanted the institute to be a courageous organisation. You know, so on that basis, she agreed that it could be named after her as long as the work was courageous and fearless. And, you know, for all the years that went on, she supported the institute and attended a couple of, after she'd sort of retired from public life, which was in 2008, you know, she still stayed very involved as a patron of the organisation and attended a conference in 2016, which was lovely that she was able to go to that because her health was sort of declining already by that point. And she did attend that conference in Melbourne. And then that was in 2016. And then in 2020, the Institute became a community-controlled organisation and it established a membership base led by Aboriginal and Torres Strait Island people. So there's a lot that's been achieved in, you know, over 25 years, and she always was very, very proud of all the work that the Loitsu Institute did and will continue to do. She would say, I said this at her memorial service, she would say that the work must go on, no matter what, the work must go on.
0: Yes. And Deb Edwards, you are now the Senior Project Officer with the Loitsu O'Donoghue Foundation, which is, of course, closely related to the Loitsu Institute. Maybe you could... We haven't got a lot more time left, so perhaps just a smidge of your own story, Deb, because that's interesting in itself, but then let's look at your role now as the Senior Project Officer at the Loitsu O'Donoghue Foundation.
1: Well, my background has been working as a publicist promotions manager in the entertainment industry for a long time. I was always quite crazy about music, and that's all I wanted to do when I left school. So I had a career working for some major record labels. That was in Adelaide. Then I moved to Melbourne and I worked for a leading concert promoter and a publicist and eventually came back to Adelaide as a new mum, and I decided to start my own PR business whilst I was, you know, being a new mum, so I could sort of half stay at home and I create my own business. And I eventually moved into working for a lot of First Nations artists. I was 10 years as Troy Cassidaley's publicist, working on all his album and concert tours. And I worked for another Indigenous group, Duki Malo, a dance group from northeastern Arnhem Land. Last couple of years, I also did some contract work for people like Reconciliation South Australia. I'm on the board of Music SA here as the only Aboriginal person appointed to the board. And I'm also on a arts panel. Arts SA have an Aboriginal and Torres Strait Islander arts advisory panel, which was created last year as part of their First Nations strategy. So that's something that I enjoy doing as well, keeping my hand in on the art side with that sort of thing. But I guess I'd looked after aunties for about 10 years and it was becoming a bigger job. She needed more care and the public life profile was still existing, even though she technically retired. You know, interest has never waned in her at all. And she's always been very popular around the country. So there was still a lot to do in that regard. So I sort of needed to phase out of the PR work.
0: Or and move into different PR work, as it were. Yes,
1: yes, correct. Yeah. Absolutely. They kept telling me I had transferable skills. So we did that in terms of, you know, working at the Institute. But Auntie's 90th birthday was approaching and I'd always had this idea in the back of my head that I wanted to start a foundation whilst she was still with us. I thought that was really important, so that she could approve the work and be a part of it. And so we were able to do that in 2022. So it was established on her 90th birthday, the Laura Jo Donoghue Foundation. And she, I told her that we were going to do that, and she said to me, "And so you should." So she was very proud, and you know, she was able to approve everything we're putting together in terms of the branding. We have a beautiful logo of an owl, which was her spirit totem from her land, and it was designed by my niece, her great niece. So she was very proud to have the owl logo there. And we've already been able to, one of the main things of the foundation is that we want to have a strong scholarship program. And so in the first year, we're already able to establish a nursing scholarship, an inaugural nursing scholarship, and that was awarded to a South Australian woman who will complete her diploma in September. And I think it's really important and really special that Aunty was around to know all of that, really, really was. So essentially, the vision of the foundation is for Aboriginal and Torres Strait Islander people to be able to create change through self-determination and pathways for them that provide equity, empowerment, and the ability for them to use their voice through actions is something Aunty was always very, very firm on, but she wanted that for Aboriginal people, and that's why she always continued her work. And then the mission is the same, you know, to strive for excellence for Aboriginal and Torres Strait Islander people to be able to pursue their aspirations through the opportunities that we're able to provide for them. And if you think back to the days when Aunty was trying to get into nursing and all the things that she tried to do, she knocked down all of those doors herself.
0: It wasn't just in nursing, it was also she moved into administration, to running organisations. And I think you're looking at scholarships for people to learn some of those skills too, are you?
1: Yes, we are. We wanted to be able to follow the pathway that she took. So we thought we'd start with the nursing scholarships first, and we will be offering them for public service sector as well. And that's the work that will be ongoing over the next couple of years, is building and growing those programs, because I think there's a lot of people out there that can do with that support, can do with that encouragement and be inspired by her story, and probably a lot of young people out there who aren't necessarily of the age where they would know who she is, you know, and we want to share those stories. That's really important, so they can be inspired to step into these areas. And also we have access to a huge collection of her memorabilia, of historical documents and papers and things that she kept, and there's so much there available to us so that we can share her stories too. So that's a blessing that we have access to those things too, to help us along. So, you know, definitely back in her day, there weren't these kind of opportunities, especially not in, you know, things such as scholarships to be able to support people. So it's a very important thing for us. We're very proud that we're doing it.
0: Now, I know we have to let you go. You've got another meeting coming, but I do want, because I am of the generation who actually have some resources and are making wills, I reckon the foundation would be open to getting bequests. Is that right?
1: Absolutely. Bequests is something that a lot of foundations are open to. It makes a lot of sense, really, doesn't it? So, I mean, we've been very blessed since Aunty's passed away. We've had a lot of people contacting us, wanting to get in touch to see how they can support the foundation moving forward. And there's many, many ways that we can do that. I mean, in reality, the foundation's only been going for 21 months. So we've got a lot of growth and building to do to bring in that sustainability for it. So we're open to discussing that with anyone and everyone. But in the quest, I think, is a really good idea for people who want to think about what they want to do with any resources that they've, you know, acquired over their lifetime. And I know that it's definitely something that other foundations do, and we're definitely open to speaking with people about that.
0: Deb Edwards, niece of Dr. Loacher O'Donoghue. If you'd like to learn more about the Loacher Foundation, they do have a splendid website telling us how they carry forward her vision to support Aboriginal and Torres Strait Islander peoples to create change through self-determined pathways that provide equality, empowerment, voice and action. Please do stay with us on Radio Adelaide. Take care of yourself and your loved ones and our planet. I'm Nikki Page and I'll be back with you next Monday at noon. And next up, I've chosen a song by an Adelaide woman, Vicky Bennett. Vicky worked in Indigenous health for many years and wrote this song in response to a funeral of an elder. The song is called Accolades. It's from the album Bell Curve by Standard Deviations. And then to wrap up, Some Days from Gumbayinga and Bundjalung man Troy Cassidaly.

Welcome to another week of The Break Room. You are listening to Belmac. That would be me. Coming to you from beautiful Ganyurra in the Radio Adelaide studios. Always was, always will be Aboriginal land. Now, I was a little flat today, I have to admit. Motivation has eluded me. So what better thing to do than to create a playlist that builds with momentum, just kind of like I hope to. Here we go. Shura Kura, starting off with some Budra. Now, that doesn't mean that he's low and flat. It means that he's what we need first thing in the day. All right, so here we go. Budra.

Sharon Jones and the Dap Kings. Before that, we had Budra. We had Sharon was singing Now I See, and Budra was Shoulda Coulda featuring Ainsley Wills. It's a bit of a jam, that one. Now, it's no point me saying, you know, feeling a little flat, blah, blah, blah, need some motivation without trying to, you know, pep us up a bit. So I did some Googling. I did some Googling and I found this is the list, people, the list that is the 36th absolute best things in the world, according to BuzzFeed. I found it. Now, I've gone through this list and I won't bore you with all of them because really I just, using a toothbrush for the first time, yeah, I don't know. Just prefer clean teeth rather than, ooh, new toothbrush. I don't know, maybe it's a personal thing. However, I'm going to share some with you. So, at number one, no, I won't tell you number one now. Hang on, let me turn over the page. What have we got? What have we got? We got the feeling in your stomach when you go over down a big hill. You know, there's a lot of them in Adelaide, actually. And, you know, you're driving along and then it slumps down. Actually, word for the day is actually, apparently. So, over on the Eyre Peninsula, you're going down to Arno Bay. I don't know if many of you know this one, but just at Arno Bay, you're driving along and then it goes down to a little estuary thingy, creaky, overpassy thing. That is where you get that feeling. So if you've never had it before, head over to Arno Bay, past Cowell before you get to Tumby Bay. Arno Bay, there's a where your stomach gets that feeling. What else have they got? Number six, we've got having a full tank of gas. Don't know of many of us that can just go that feeling. So, yeah, by goodness, if I do get my full tank of gas, it does give me a best feeling in the world. What else have we got? Tearing out a piece of perforated paper perfectly. I think if you can say that sentence without stumbling, that's a pretty good feeling. But, yeah, there you have it. Putting on your glasses right after you clean them. Don't know if everybody can relate to that, but that is at number 14. So I'm going to leave you in suspense for the rest of them. We're just going to play them out over the rest of the hour that we have together. But for the next song, Angelique Kidjo from the record Eve, and the song's Eva featuring Aza. Jeez Louise, we've got a lot of words going on today. Anywho, I'll leave you to it. Get down, get gritty, enjoy. Well, try and build up some motivation like myself. And here we go.

The beautiful voice of Amaya Lekuerika with On The Air. Before that, Miles Mayo and the Modern Heart, Old Blue. We had the Eels with Mistakes of My Youth. Let's not get into that. So you're listening to The Break Room if you've just joined us. Whether you are, I don't know, driving in your car, sitting at your desk, being creative or crunching numbers, I'm your host, Belle Mack. And, yeah, this is The Break Room. This is The Break Room from 1 to 2 where we, I don't know, just serenade you and give you a couple of words here and there. The couple of words of today, let me tell you, is some of the 36 absolute best things in the world, according to BuzzFeed. So what have we got? Here we go. Winning on eBay. Now, I haven't done that in a while, but I do recall, you know, those bidding wars that you have right up to the end and it's like 2 seconds down and you're just like, quick, hurry up at 10 cents. When you were savvy in the beginning, you were like, no, $5, $5. And you're like, nah, let's make it 10 cents. Get the win. What else? Waking up rested from a nap and realizing barely any time had passed. Yes, I concur. I definitely get on that one. Waking up in the middle of the night and realizing it's way earlier than you think. Absolutely nothing better than when you have to wake up for the loo and you go, oh, geez, I can still get a full night's sleep, rather than the opposite. You know, you wake up at like 4 a.m. and then you can't get back to sleep because you're like, oh, the alarm's going to go off soon. That's a bit of a bugger. What else have we got? When a vending machine accepts your dollar on the first try. Yeah, perhaps. Perhaps I can relate. Taking your socks off right before getting into bed. You know, I'm a bit more, I don't know about you, but I'm more of a, you make sure they're clean, of course, and then, because I don't like crumbs in my bed, but then you get into bed and then while your feet are at the end, because it's quite cold, you take them off while you're in there and you just push them to the bottom of your bed so you know where they are in the morning. But then your feet are like all fresh and like blankety loveliness. Anyway, that was possibly an overshare. But anywho, it's on the list. It's 36 best things in the world. So obviously I'm not the only one. What else have we got? Peeling the glue off of the back of a gift card. I need to be reminded of that. So if anyone wants to give me a gift card, hint, hint, to anybody who I know who's listening, I need to be refreshed on what it's like to peel the glue off the back of one. What else? Dangling a cool metal chain over your hand and slowly lowering it down so it collects in your palm. You know when you'd roll it? When you, like, coil it into your hand? Yeah, it's actually a tad unnerving. Not unnerving, but you know to think, oh, so it wasn't just me being awfully unique. I'm just one of the plebs like everyone else who finds it fun to coil up a chain in their hand. Yahoo, I'm not that special after all. Peeling the plastic off of something you just bought. All I can think of is a mobile phone. There's nothing, yeah, it's a bit special when you peel that plastic off the top. And it's number one, coincidentally. So now that we've gotten to number one, best we go to some more songs. I'm a bit excited. We've got some of my faves on today. So we've got Christine Arnoux, we've got St. Vincent. Do love me some St. Vincent and Calling All Cars. But for now, I'm going to hand you over to Tom E. Lewis with Angels.

Unless you couldn't work it out, that was Boogie Boarding by the Stiffies. I tell you, when I was listening to that earlier, it just brings a smile to your face. So bring on the smiles, I say. Second to none before that by All the Colours, Baby I Love You, and I Love You. There we go. Christine Arnoux singing an Aretha Franklin classic, Baby I Love You. There we go. And Tom E. Lewis with Angels. I'm starting to feel a little bit motivated, starting to feel a little bit more pepped up. I hope you are too. Next is St. Vincent. Just love them. Love them, love them. Google it, get around it, follow them, do all the things because they're a bit of a goer. Here we go. Here is St. Vincent and Rattlesnake.

You're listening to Bell Mac in the Break Room. And that was Possessed by the Eagles? Yeah, the Eagles. It's spelled almost like seagulls, so maybe it's eagles. There we go. Before that, it was Calling All Cars, Black and White, Twin Beasts, Sweet Maurice and Vincent Rattlesnake. Before that, it was Calling All Cars, Black and White, Twin Beasts, Sweet Maurice and Vincent Rattlesnake.

And we are at the end of another week here in the break room. We're at the end. Which is why the next song, I guess, is called Cry by The Used. I hope you all have a fantastic week. Be kind to each other. Look out for each other. And honestly, use your indicators. When driving your cars, that's what they're there for. This is Belle Mac signing out for another week.

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1: Pianist Catherine Selby welcomes virtuoso violinist Alexandra Osborne and dynamic cellist Clancy Newman for this concert titled The Living Tradition. 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
2: Namani, Nyanyariwina Kudnoicha, Nyagana Yerubina Miena, Tandanyanga, Gana Yatta, Tandanyanga, Dubuk Yeninga, Tawala, Tawala Dubuk Yeninga, Gana. Mani Naburdin. Greetings. This place is the land of my ancestors. It is the territory of the Kaurna Nation. We welcome you to our country. This is a celebration of our cultural diversity and unity.

0: Hello and welcome to The Wire, your national and independent coverage of current affairs right across Australia on community and Indigenous radio. I'm Mary-Kate Hannigan, coming to you from 4ZZZ in Meanjin, Brisbane. And today on the show...
1: They are either going to have to compromise or the 67-year-old regime, it's unlikely that they're going to be able to survive the remainder of the year.
0: The United States has indicted former Cuban President Raul Castro on murder charges, raising questions about Washington's intentions toward Cuba. Also...
2: We work with trauma victims during both reference, but also with trauma groups across the nation, because we can represent them in a strange way. Most of my work is policy, but the thing is we're also victims of road trauma.
0: National Road Safety Week 2026 calls on Australians to drive so others survive. And later today...
3: I see our journey as going further into the digital world because we've changed. A lot of stuff is happening on social media now and just different ways of how we express ourselves.
0: The Wire attended this year's Multicultural Voices Australia conference. We'll have this and more for you over the next half hour. Thanks for being with us today. We're on air across Australia, thanks to the Community Radio Network and support from the Community Broadcasting Foundation. First up today, the Byron Shire Council is calling on the federal government to make big polluters pay for climate damage. The motion will push to establish a national climate compensation fund, funded by a levy on major coal, oil and gas companies. The Byron Council says communities are being left to cover the rising costs of climate-fueled disasters, with local governments struggling to keep up with recovery and rebuilding efforts. To learn more, I spoke to Councillor Elia Haig from Byron Shire Council.
4: So we're calling on the government to establish a climate compensation fund that would support communities, households and local government to meet the costs of climate resilience and also disaster recovery. So the way that would work is by introducing a climate pollution levy on coal, gas, oil exports, so the emitters, the fossil fuel emitters, those big corporations, and putting those funds into a climate compensation fund. And this model is based on the important principle of polluter pays, so making polluters who are responsible for the pollution that is driving the climate crisis, they should be the ones contributing to managing the impacts and the fallout that is falling squarely on the shoulders of community.
0: The current disaster recovery funding is clearly not fit for purpose. What is wrong with the current system and what specifically would you like to see change besides the compensation fund?
4: I don't know where to start when talking about what's wrong with the current system. It is, frankly, it's broken. We have huge amounts of infrastructure that needs recovery, immediately after floods and fires and disasters are declared. But we can only replace that infrastructure with like for like if we want to access any state or federal funding for it. So basically things that we know are inadequate to withstand the climate crises and the rolling disasters, we have to put them back exactly the way they were. There's no additional funding on offer to help us make things more resilient for the future, make our communities more resilient for the future. So, no funding for us to prepare and build that community resilience in advance of the next disaster that might strike. So the funding that is on offer is targeted too narrowly at specific pieces of infrastructure and replacing them rather than allowing us to take, a systematic adaptation and resilience perspective. So it's obvious that the system of funding and also the system of administering the response to climate disasters is just woefully inadequate.
0: The Byron Shire and the Northern Rivers more broadly have experienced bushfires, floods, cyclones, erosion in recent years. What has been the long-term impact on the community? What gaps have you seen that remain in recovery efforts?
4: The impact is huge, it's ongoing, and it's also cumulative. So if we think back, we had bushfires in 2019-20, the major floods in 2022. Our community is still getting back on their feet from these floods. Just 10 minutes ago, I was chatting with a resident who is still waiting on a house raise, the application for which is from the 2022 floods. We're now more than 4 years on. Since then, we've also had an extratropical cyclone hit us. We've got, you know, repeated coastal erosion whenever there's an east coast low. All of the costs of that are borne by council and therefore borne by our community, our ratepayers.
0: The proposed levy on major coal, oil and gas, how would that work in practice?
4: So in practice, that would be a levy that is levied at the federal level. So when the federal government is collecting the taxes, there would be a climate pollution levy on coal, gas and oil export corporations. Many of those corporations currently pay no tax. They, you know, they roll over their losses from year to year and smooth out the books in a way that means they generally, a lot of them pay no tax, which is not fair for our communities. It's not fair for the rest of the taxpayers who are footing the bill in this country. A nurse should not be paying more tax than a gas export company.
0: Councils like Byron Shire Council are being left with the choice between raising rates or relying on uncertain grants. Do you think local governments are being asked to carry too much of this financial burden?
4: Absolutely. Local governments are absolutely carrying way too much of the financial burden, which means we're unfortunately in really tricky situations when it comes to passing that burden on to the community through rate rises. The community should not be paying for these impacts. The community has not caused these climate impacts, climate disasters and the damage on our infrastructure and on our services. I'm very concerned about the sort of bureaucratisation that happens at a state level that gets in the way of delivering the outcomes that the community rightly expect. This shouldn't be borne by councils and community. It should be borne up the chain by the polluters. It's really financially tricky for local councils, especially in New South Wales. Our funding models are really insecure and we're being forced into tight corners when it comes to rate rises. We shouldn't be having to consider that. It should be up the chain with the polluters who are paying.
0: That was Byron Shire Councillor Elia Haig ending that report.
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0: The United States Department of Justice has indicted former Cuban President Raul Castro on murder charges, a move that has fueled speculation about Washington's future approach to Cuba as the island faces ongoing fuel and energy shortages. To unpack the significance of the charges and what they could mean for Cuba, The Wire's Tony Pankaluik spoke with James Trapani, Associate Lecturer in History and International Relations at Western Sydney University.
6: This particular indictment is about an incident in 1996 where the Cuban military is alleged to have shot down two planes that belonged to an organization called Brothers to the Rescue. Now, Brothers to the Rescue, they were effectively seeking to find Cubans who were making their way to Florida aboard, let's say, makeshift flotillas who were in danger on their way to Florida. But they were also involved in quite a lot of, we call it espionage. They were leaflet-dropping propaganda inside Cuba, trying to initiate a revolution at a time where the Cuban government was very weak in the 1990s. So that allegation was brought forward by the United States Department of Justice on Wednesday their time, Thursday our time. And now Raul Castro and five other Cubans are criminally indicted and, at least in theory, are to face U.S. courts.
7: And James, why has it taken 30 years for the U.S. to decide to act and not, say, 25 years ago?
6: So at the time, the Clinton administration was livid at what had happened and they condemned the Cubans quite significantly. Cuba's got this weird relationship with the rest of Latin America where Cuba is seen in this positive way as the one country that stood up against the United States, and they've held their independence for 67 years. After the Clinton administration going into the modern era where Raul Castro becomes president in 2008, there's actually improved diplomatic relations between Cuba and the United States of America. During the Obama administration, an era which historians call the Cuban Thaw takes place, where Americans can go and travel and be tourists inside Cuba, and the Cuban economy actually starts to pick up quite significantly. The Trump administration, and in particular the Secretary of State Marco Rubio, were very critical of that era, viewing Cuba, you know, they've called it a criminal regime. And during both Trump presidencies, much more so in this second Trump presidency, we've seen a great hostility towards the Cuban Republic.
7: What do you foresee happening? Do you think we could see maybe like a repetition of what happened in Venezuela? I mean, what's your thoughts on the situation?
6: So the writing has been on the wall for Cuba for some time. When Venezuela happened in January, when obviously Nicolas Maduro was taken into U.S. custody, the new president, Delcy Rodriguez, stopped sending oil on a U.S. command to Cuba. And under threat of heavy sanctions, the Mexican president, Claudia Sheinbaum, also followed that directive. Cuba announced that they are out of oil. They have none. No diesel, no fuel, no ability to run the economy. Cuba is now at a point, because of this oil blockade initiated by the United States of America, that they are either going to have to compromise, or the 67-year-old regime, it's unlikely that they're going to be able to survive the remainder of the year. We think of oil, you can't drive cars, but in a country like Cuba, don't have any electricity. You can't run agricultural equipment, meaning that there's now starting to be significant food shortages. You can't run factories where Cuba makes quite a lot of their own medical supplies.
7: I just read reports, this is according to the US government, Cuba accepted over $100 million in aid money. Do you think, like, with that money, maybe the Cubans could come to some sort of compromise to try preventing any type of escalation in the situation?
6: So Marco Rubio said quite explicitly that this money is not going to the Cuban government. It's going to be distributed to the Cuban people through the Catholic Church. So this won't necessarily help the regime. And it's also been made very clear whenever humanitarian aid is coming into Cuba, and there has been significant aid coming in from other partners such as Mexico, it's not to go through the Cuban government, and it is not to include oil. So the pressure is still really on the Cuban government, even though some of this aid will alleviate the suffering of individual people by providing foods and medicine to them, and they are in desperate need. So it is a good thing that that aid is coming. But I don't see that as a lifeline for the current Cuban government. You know, there's really two main things that could happen. One, they compromise and someone inside the government steps up in the way that Delcy Rodriguez did in Venezuela, or the government is replaced by one of the, let's call them, exile elements who are currently living in Florida who want to return Cuba to what was before the revolution in 1959.
7: Is there anything else you'd like to add just as we wrap up?
6: The government of Raul Castro, when he was still in charge up until 2019, and the government of Nicolas Maduro, they were responsible for significant human rights violations. But I think what's caught a lot of people on the back foot is it's not the international courts who are dealing with this. It's the United States directly dealing with it themselves. And that is a real sharp shift in international norms. And I think a lot of Latin American leaders don't quite know where they stand with the United States of America, realizing that if they are to get on the wrong side of President Trump, they could find themselves in front of a federal judge inside the United States of America, which is something that is new in the international relations of Latin America, and something which I think for a lot of people in the region would be quite concerning.
0: James Trapani from Western Sydney University there, speaking with The Wire's Tony Pankaluik. 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I'm Mary-Kate Hannigan in Brisbane. A big hello to our friends in Armidale on 2ARM, to our listeners in Alice Springs on 8CCC, and to the other side of the country on Radio Galari in Broome, Western Australia.

0: As National Road Safety Week 2026 calls on Australians to drive so others survive, road safety advocate Peter Fraser continues his mission to prevent road trauma across the country. Following the death of his 23-year-old daughter Sarah in a crash on the Hume Highway in 2012, Peter founded the Safer Australian Roads and Highways Group to raise awareness and push for safer roads. Bay FM's Emma Setterfield-Smith spoke with Peter to hear more.
1: In 2012, my beautiful daughter, Sarah Fraser, was travelling from where we live in the Blue Mountains down to Charles Sturt. Unfortunately, her car broke down on the Hume Freeway about 12k from Mittagong. But where she broke down, the road hadn't been built to what they call Austroad specifications. It only had a 1.5 metre emergency lane. So we had three lanes in each direction for vehicles at 110 kilometres per hour, a 1.5 metre emergency lane, a barrier beside that, and brambles on the other side. I heard that voicemail when I came out of the meeting at 12:30. She was crying, saying, "Dad, I've broken down. Cars and trucks are now passing me just centimetres away. I'm afraid I could get killed here." And of course, I tried to ring her back, and not knowing that just 2 minutes after that meeting finished, my beautiful daughter had been killed, left in pieces and decapitated on the Hume Freeway. I got back home to see a police car in front of the house, not thinking they could be there for us. And there's two female police officers crying and my family screaming, and I fell to the ground catatonic, saying she's only just broken down. Sarah hadn't done anything wrong. She had just been there on a road that hadn't been built to specification. And a distracted truck driver drove more than 300 metres without looking ahead directly into Sarah and the tow truck. Not only had Sarah been killed, but the towie had been killed, a father of four. It was on Australia's most important road, which carries more traffic and should be built to protect people. Totally avoidable road crash. But Sarah's favourite colour was yellow, and so I tied a yellow ribbon onto the vehicle when we were burying her, and that yellow ribbon then spread across the nation. And in 2013, it went from Road Safety Week that we created for New South Wales to National Road Safety Week. Here we are 14 years later. We've just launched National Road Safety Week at Parliament House in Brisbane, and we're really proud that's now a national event, bringing focus to ensuring we actively look after all those on the road ahead. My eldest son, Ben, said what we needed to do was to make a group in Sarah's name. He comes up with the words Safer Australian Roads and Highways. He said, we need to get people to stop being selfish and focusing on themselves. We need people to drive so others survive. And that's now the fundamental theme of National Road Safety Week across the nation.
2: On the press release, it said half of Gen Z drivers and 40% of millennials admit to taking photos or videos while driving. I mean, these are huge numbers. In your opinion, do you think that phones are the main challenge that we have to face here?
1: What's happening is that our phones have become a compulsion. It's an incredibly important component in terms of what happens in terms of road trauma, no question. The biggest one is speed, but the other thing is, of course, we don't have a good handle on distraction, because if there's a crash, we don't know that the person was actually on their phone. We don't know that, so we can't say what percentage.
2: You mentioned that you work with other organisations both on a state level and a national level. Could you paint me a bit of a picture as to what that actually looks like?
1: We have principal partners who come to us and say they want to do work with us. It started off with Altus Traffic. They put 6,000 traffic controllers out on the road every single day. And they've been a principal partner now for 11 years. And I've just done a media call of television, radio and newspapers here in Eight Mile Plains with RACQ. Their people are out on the highways and roads 24/7. And so I meet and I represent them, and we do work over the course of the year. I often will do media calls with those types of organisations and industries. Of course, I then work with government. And indeed, 2 days ago, we had the launch of National Road Safety Week at Queensland Parliament House with the minister. And of course, there were then all these road safety advocates, probably 120 at the launch itself. And we played the Governor General's road safety statement for 2026. And we talked about how we can improve outcomes on our roads and highways. So there's a wide variety. We work with trauma victims doing both reference, but also with trauma groups across the nation, because we can represent them in a strange way. Most of my work is policy, but the thing is, we're also victims of road trauma. So we can talk authentically about what it's like to be involved in this space.
2: And it's so fantastic to hear that this is the 14th National Road Safety Week. Can you tell me a little bit more about what that actually entails?
1: One of the things that we always do is we start off with the numbers. And sadly, over the course of the last 5 years, those numbers have been increasing. And indeed, these days, it's over 1,300. So we've just seen a major increase in the course of the last decade in the number of people seriously injured and killed. We've got a lot of work ahead of us to ensure that we get everyone home safe.
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0: The National Ethnic and Multicultural Broadcasters Council has officially rebranded as Multicultural Voices Australia, a change announced at its conference in Brisbane this year. The organisation says the new name better reflects and represents Australia's multicultural community media sector. Members also elected Mary Irene Baildon Tavutavu as the organisation's next president. She spoke with The Wire's Eduardo Jordan about taking on the role.
4: Absolutely excited about the future, how we've come, and we're moving into the digital world. We see our new logo, which is forward thinking. So I'm really excited about it.
5: So you've been in the organization for quite some time. Reflecting on your journey, how do you see the organization as we stand and where it's moving forward?
4: Well, where you came from to start with was I've been with the organisation having a journey. Well, my journey with NEMBC was with the Women's Committee because we wanted to empower women. And so I was the Queensland representative for women in radio, which was great because we got a voice onto the board. Now, I was also, not long after that, elected as secretary for the NEMBC. It's a position I've held since for about probably the last 8 to 10 years. So I've sort of been in the mix of things, you know, the great things, the not so great things, the youth committee, the people, the volunteers coming and going, and the struggle that we have to see, is radio important? Well, of course, it is very, very important. That's the one thing you can carry everywhere with you, is from the days of transistor radios through to now your telephone, wherever you are. So I see our journey is going further into the digital world because we've changed. A lot of stuff is happening on social media now. It's and just different ways of how we express ourselves. You know, even the language has changed.
5: Now, it was announced yesterday to all the members of NEMBC that it will be rebranded as Multicultural Voices Australia. What's the rationale behind that?
4: Well, we want to have a look at our old logo. It was developed in the days of when we didn't even have a computer. Mobile phones were just coming along. It's a recognition of who we are and how we are progressing and moving with the times. What happens with a lot of organisations is that they look back at what's happened instead of looking forward. History is history. That's why I call it history. It's behind. So we're creating our own future now. And I think that the new logo and the new title, Multicultural Voices of Australia, that is who we are here in community radio. Not just ethnic community radio, but all community radios around Australia. And I think it's just a sign of us moving forward.
5: So we're living in a time, you know, where there's a lot of target towards multicultural communities, migration, all these conversations around, you know, all these voices. Why is it important to empower multicultural voices in media and towards the community?
4: Well, I think it's always important to emphasise, like I take in students at home and I encourage them to become involved in the community but not lose their own identity, and I think that's the most thing. That's what's happening in Australia now. We're the most multicultural, and it's a delicate word, that one, multicultural country in the world. And for someone to come from overseas and stay here and have a voice, it's letting them have their voice. They might have been an important person in their own country and they've had to leave for unfortunate situations where they've had to leave. We need them to know that they are still important. Empowering them to keep on doing what they were doing. Just because you've started a new life doesn't mean you have to change everything. It means you learn to live with your next door neighbour. I just feel that community radio is a perfect opportunity for those people who have come from somewhere else to share their life, share their culture, share their voice. And radio is a perfect place to do that.
5: So with Multicultural Voices Australia as your new term of president of the organisation, what does the future look like?
4: The future is so bright. It really is. Just have a look at the combination of the people on our board and you'll see that they are from everywhere. We've got Latin Americans, we've got Chinese, we've got Nepal. And you'll see that they are from everywhere. We've got Latin Americans, we've got Chinese, we've got Nepalese.

0: 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The Wire acknowledges the traditional custodians of the Turrbal and Yuggera countries where this program has been produced, and we pay our respects to Aboriginal elders past, present and emerging. Today, The Wire came to you from 4ZZZ in Meanjin, Brisbane. I'm Mary-Kate Hannigan. 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

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I'm your host,

Eve Kerr, and today we're diving into the heart of nature, exploring the harmony, the energy, and the profound connection that nature has with our souls. Indeed, we're going to be focusing on the theme of nature, so we'll explore the powerful and timeless connection between nature and the human spirit. Beyond its physical presence, nature has a deep, profound spiritual significance, one that speaks directly to our souls.

has always been perceived as a source of wisdom, healing, and inspiration. In the past, nature was seen as sacred, with mountains, rivers, and forests considered to be the dwelling places of gods and spirits. Indeed, there's a perfect energy in nature, one that resonates with the deepest parts of our spirits, aligning us with the earth and with the universe. When we connect with nature, we tap into a source of balance, peace, and healing. This connection isn't just physical, it's emotional, spiritual, and energetic. Nature walks and meditation in nature can both reconnect us with the earth and help us find peace, clarity, and to ground ourselves.

culture, of course, is not separate from us, but rather it's an extension of our own being. When we feel lost, anxious, or disconnected, nature and its infinite wisdom helps us find balance and harmony within ourselves. Nature vibrates at a frequency that is both grounding and elevating at the same time, and with that, it helps in balancing the physical with the spiritual. The earth's energy helps us to clear away any negative energy and bring us back into alignment with our true nature. When we immerse ourselves in nature, we realign our own energy, heal our spirit, and reconnect with the universal flow of life.

today's show, we'll explore nature through the language of music. We'll explore tracks that embody the theme of nature, capturing different aspects of nature, and show how music, much like nature, has the power to move us, to heal us, and to connect us with higher vibrations. And to start off this nature connecting journey, we'll play a track that speaks to the deep spiritual connection we all have with the natural world, and that's The River of Dreams by Billy Joel. The imagery of the rivers, forests, and night skies in this song takes us on a journey through the subconscious with nature as our own guide. So, as you listen to The River of Dreams, imagine yourselves immersed in the scenes and feel the energy of the river flow through you, harmonizing your spirit with nature here on Soulful Echoes Radio Adelaide 101.5 FM. Here's Billy Joel.

The River of Dreams by Billy Joel, a magical track from his 1993 album River of Dreams that takes us on an emotional and spiritual journey through the wonders of nature.

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And now we continue our exploration of nature with a powerful track that digs deep into the connection we have with the earth, and that's The Seed by Aurora. The Seed is all about our relationship with nature and the need to protect it. It reminds us that the natural world is priceless and irreplaceable, and it reminds us where we all come from, that is, our true roots. 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So let's immerse ourselves in the grounding energy of The Seed here on Soulful Echoes Radio Adelaide 101.5 FM. He's Aurora.

The Seed by Aurora, a beautiful track from her album A Different Kind of Human. Step 2, that reminds us of our deep connection to the earth, the importance of nature, and strengthens our own connection to nature.

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And now we move to a song that takes us on a cosmic trip, blending the beauty of nature with a touch of fantasy, and that's Gaia by Valencia. This song is named after Gaia, the ancient Greek goddess of the earth, symbolizing everything that is life-giving and that is nurturing. Gaia captures the delicate balance of nature and the energy that flows through all living things. So as you listen to Gaia, let it fill your hearts with the love of nature and the beauty of nature that is all around us. Here's Valencia.

Gaia by Valencia. An amazing track from his 1993 album Valencia that strengthens our connection to the grounding force of the earth.

You're listening to Sulphur Echoes on Radio Adelaide 101.5 FM. And now we move to an iconic track that brings us even closer to nature, and that is Rocky Mountain High by John Denver. Rocky Mountain High beautifully captures the serenity and security of being surrounded by nature. This song is a true celebration of the deep connection we feel when we are one with nature. So take a deep breath all the way up, and as you listen to Rocky Mountain High, feel how the beauty of nature can elevate your spirits and bring you peace and serenity. He's John Denver.

Rocky Mountain High by John Denver. A great track from his album Rocky Mountain High that captures the beauty of nature that always lifts our spirits.

0: 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And today we're exploring the essence of nature through music. 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A big shout out to Claude from Kidman Park, Jordan from Port Pirie, Dee from Port Wollongong, Sandy from New South Wales, Peter from Klimzig, Georgina from Wollongong, Malcolm from Hallett Cove, Mark from Seacliff Park, and to all of our other wonderful subscribers. 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

That was The Rivers of Belief by Enigma. A great track from their 1990 album MCMX CAD that takes us on a more mystical journey through the serenity of flowing rivers and connecting us to the spiritual aspect of nature. And as we approach the end of the show, I'd like to thank you all, dear listeners, for joining me on this soulful journey through the wonders of nature. Nature's energy is grounding and is elevating, a perfect balance that brings us back to our roots while lifting our spirits at the same time. I hope that these songs have helped you reconnect with nature and remind you of the profound peace and harmony it offers. Until next time, this is Eve Kerr, wishing you to stay grounded, stay connected, and let the music of nature guide your way. Stay tuned and enjoy the rest of your evening, everyone. Cheers.

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0: what's up? I'm Zane Witch, and I'd like to welcome you to Nungawanga. I'm an Ajumana and Naranga man from the Flinders Ranges and the York Peninsula. Now, let's not forget our delicacy girl on the panel tonight as well, Silent Sasha. Nungawanga is coming to you live and deadly from the Tatanyanga, the land of the red kangaroo here in Adelaide, South Australia, of magnificent Kaurna country from Crystal Brook all the way through Cape Jervis. Now, before we start this deadly journey, Nungawanga would like to acknowledge and show respect to the Kaurna people and the ancestral lands from which Nungawanga takes place each and every week, beaming through Radio Adelaide Online, digital and 101.5 FM. Always was and always will be Kaurna land. For all you night owls, this show is rebroadcasted again tonight at midnight on the stations Radio Adelaide 101.5 FM, digital and online. And there's more. You can always listen back to any of our last four shows through Radio Adelaide website. Just go to Radio Adelaide website, look for Nungawanga, and you'll see that you can listen back to all our shows. If you miss the name of our songs or artists, don't worry. The tracks we play are also listed on our page.
1: So, what does Nungawanga mean? It means black fellas talking. Nunga is just a general term for black fellas in some parts of SA, just as Queensland use Murrays and Koori's are in New South Wales and Victoria. But there's always a but. Ajumana people, or my people, from the Flinders Ranges here in South Australia often use the word Yura when referring to themselves, and people from the APY lands are referred to as Arunawa people. Wanga is a Kaurna word meaning talking. Now you ask, what's on the show tonight? Well, we have a jam-packed show tonight, as today is the start of National Reconciliation Week. We'll have some special guests in for some yarns, talk about some important dates coming up as well, and we always play 100% Aboriginal and Zenith Kets music from all over the country. So sit back and get ready to hear some deadly tunes. Now, let's get this show on the road.

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1: Nanga wari guru lama elarengani. 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
8: 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Now, if you mob like these songs, we played Thick Skin by Baker Boy and Thelma Plum, Emma Donovan, Can and Jadal Weasel, Take Me to the River by Emma Donovan, Cool Life by Tony Janke, and Sweet Vibes by Dem Mob. All right, Mob, we are here with some very special guests joining us on Nunga Wanga this week. And I'll let them introduce themselves. So who are you and who are your mob, you fellas?
9: I'll start then. I'm Trina Clark. My mob's Gugutha Wurrungu. I'm working at Samri with the ACRA team, and so that's who I'm with today, and I'll pass it on and yarn more about that later.
10: Hi everyone, I'm Yvonne Clark. I'm also a Gugutha Wurrungu woman. My background is I'm a psychologist and a researcher, researching full-time. I'm doing my research with ACRA, which stands for Aboriginal Communities and Families Research Alliance, within SAMRI, which again stands for South Australian Health and Medical Research Institute. You know how we use acronyms, so I just tried to explain them for you. Thanks.
11: And yes, you may recognise my voice. My name is Michael Collard, also known as Big Sexy. I used to be on the Nunga Wanga show for a long time, but yes, I'm here with the ACRA team. And yeah, I am a Noongar Narangeri, Southern Arundalur Chiman, and yeah, been with the ACRA team just going on 1 year now, so that's exciting, and sort of step into the research work, and, you know, it's been really interesting and, yeah, been enjoying it too, so, which is always fun.
8: So what brings you up to Nunga Wanga?
11: Yes, so we're here to talk a bit about our team and what we do at ACRA. So I'm going to flick it over to Yvonne, and yeah, she can sort of give us the lowdown on that.
10: Oh, thank you, Michael. I'm glad Michael's a really good talker on radio with all his experience. So I'm a co-lead within ACRA, and we've got about 17 staff there doing different projects. It's been going for about 20 years on and off with different names. And over that time, we've had about 22 different research projects, but we've got about five or six, I think, current ones. And my team here, Michael and Trina, will get to talk about some of the projects. I'll talk a bit about one of them as well. I think that's all with ACRA. So ACRA is in two parts. One, we're a platform, like, and that's where our staff are, and we do the research, we apply for grants and do all that stuff. And then there's another side to ACRA, which is the a governance structure. So it's where we link up with different organisations and communities. So we've got about 40 or so Aboriginal organisations and services, plus we link a lot with the community.
11: Lovely. So, I'll go next. I work as a senior project officer at SEMRI through ACRA, and I handle a program or project called Keeping Dad Strong for Family. The aim of the project is to, you know, find out and yarn with dads about, you know, their experiences as for being a dad, what helps them keep them strong as a dad, what supports they need to stay strong, and, you know, particularly fathers, especially Aboriginal and Torres Strait Islander fathers often experience marginalisation within maternity services. So it's very, very woman-focused as well, which is important in that services. But, we wanted to find out, you know, or, you know, maybe down the track create something for the fathers. So through previous discussions, it showed that Aboriginal and Torres Strait Islander men want to better their support for their partners during pregnancy and their family. So, essential resources, you know, having confidence in, you know, taking care of their partner, and appropriate supports as well. So, there's a lot of lack in that sort of space as well. You know, whether that's systemic barriers, unclear expectations of a man's role, and also, you know, the medical models shaped by colonisation. These challenges are further affected by social and emotional well-being stresses, increased pressure during pregnancy. Obviously, it's going to be a stressful time for the whole family. Broader social determinants of health, you know, whether it be sort of housing or, you know, finance, things like that, and also limited opportunities for men to recognise and discuss their strengths, having that safe space for fathers. Our program is, you know, sort of in investigating what fathers need and, you know, what they need, but also what they have as well. So, and sort of further that, you know, sort of develop a program that can better service them in the future. And, that's my program, I think. Yeah. Is that okay?
10: Yeah, yep. Too deadly, Michael.
11: Yep, deadly.
10: All right, it's Yvonne again. So I'll talk a bit about our eye care program. That's another acronym for a very, very long title, which I won't read out because it's a very long title. But anyway, within this program, we've got five streams, and we're working with mothers of Aboriginal babies and their support people, which could be the dads as well. So there's five streams or five mini projects within that one big project. So, like, we've got a stream one, which is about sort of decolonising or cultural safety within services. We've got stream two, which is called Baby Coming, You're Ready. So that's a where we have a platform to find out mum's strengths and areas of improvement. Stream three is called Coolamon, which is where we do tailored support for parents. Stream four is about wellbeing indicators. And stream five is a national network process. And I'll talk a bit more about stream five in a moment as well. So we work across South Australia and Western Australia. We recruit mums for this project at the Lowell McEwan Hospital and the Women and Children's Hospital here in South Australia, and Perth has a couple of sites as well, but I'll just talk about South Australia at the moment. We hold lots of community accountability forums across the state when we talk about eye care program to community. And what else? I'm just reading my notes here. Although I work with this stuff, it's hard to remember everything all at once. So our Stream 3, our Coolamon Care, is the program that's been happening for quite a while now at the hospitals, for at least 6 or so months. So it's a wraparound care model, and it bridges the gaps in services navigation for mothers. So we can help mums overcome barriers such as transport, referrals to various services. We've even sort of assisting parents to register their babies at a very low cost. So there's lots of things that we do. We offer some counselling, just various things, whatever the mums really need to help them to lessen their stress while they're having a baby. The other stream, as I said, there's five, but I'll talk about stream five, a national network. So we're developing a national network of maternity care workers and a community. And for this, we're putting on a conference that'll be happening in this state in September. So we're calling this conference One Fire, Many Flames, to celebrate Black excellence in Aboriginal and Torres Strait Islander family wellbeing. So this is going to be on the 2nd to 3rd of September 2006 at the Stamford Grand at Glenelg. So it would be a lovely conference to attend if you have anything to do with families in South Australia, with families with Aboriginal babies. We'd love you to attend. I've got lots of information here with me, but I'm not going to read it all now because I'll probably drown you in information. But if you Googled One Fire, Many Flames Conference 2026, you'll be able to find more detail on the website and, you know, register or contact us a bit about it, and we can tell you more or send you some information.
11: Yeah, and we can also send some information through to Nungawonga, and they can put it up on the Facebook page and stuff like that.
10: We've developed the conference in partnership with Melbourne and Darwin, and with Nacho as well. So other projects in other places. So it's not just us. It's a combined national conference, but it's being held here, and we're part of it.
11: Lovely. Yeah. So I think we've got someone that's sort of come in to talk about the accountability forums that we've been running. Could you tell us a little bit?
10: Yeah, before
11: just so
10: Trina
11: we can get
10: gets
11: Trina
10: on.
11: Going on it.
10: As part of ACRA structure, we hold accountability forums every 2 years, and this is where we invite a lot of community around and tell them about the projects that we're doing and ask them to help prioritise what the community issues and initiatives are. So, and this is how we've done this for many years, and this is how we've it's helped us to get lots of projects going. So in the past, they've asked, one of the priorities was about dads, and it still is about dads. So we were able to get funding for Dad's project because the funders knew that it was a community priority. Yeah. We were able to get support for pregnancy through the iCare and another project that was previous to iCare in supporting mums during pregnancy for their stress levels. And the one prior to iCare was around drugs and alcohol as well. So, you know, we did a good project with that. And many of our projects do have good outcomes. It either we get some system change, or we get another grant, or one of our previous projects, the Corker Bubs project, was actually taken up, and it was a recommendation in the recent... I knew I shouldn't have mentioned it without it in front of me, my notes. Anyway, it was taken up in a legal setting anyway. Mm. So we get good outcomes, and we feed all that information back to community, and they, you know, they're quite proud themselves of our achievements, and then they help us priority set for new priorities, or tell us to know that needs more work, or we want you to get more funding. So yeah, so that's why the dad's one's been continuing for quite a while, because community consistently tell us about that the dads need support as well. And we did a community accountability forum in October, November of 2025. We went to Mount Gambier, Ceduna, and two in the Metro Adelaide in the south and in the west. We'd like to go everywhere, but of course that's too hard to go everywhere. But we did go to quite a few places. Plus, we do yarn with people from other areas on a constant basis. Mm. So, you know, information's not missed from various areas. So anyway, we did the community accountability forums and we wrote a lot of wrote it up. And Trina's been helping writing it up and doing a bit of an analysis of all the conversations that were had, and that's what she's going to tell you a bit about now.
9: Okay, I think there's just only a little bit of time left, I guess.
11: Okay. Oh, plenty of time.
10: Plenty of time.
8: Biggest moment of time. You nice. Right, just matter loud.
9: I wasn't trying to get out of it. So I just started full-time in February, so I'm a senior research fellow. But I started in the team, I think, September, but one day a week. So I've been working on this community accountability forum data for a few months now, but now we've drafted up a nice paper, so that'll go out, hopefully get published soon, and then everyone can have a look and see, what we're exactly about. But, at all the different four sites, they had all the paper. They were... our team shared the research projects and kind of took out some of the priorities within them that went across all of them and presented those in our community to say which ones were very important, urgent and not so important. So we just ranked them, found out which ones were the top ones, and then also had a look at what Mob was saying more broadly around that we could share with the wider stakeholders and other Aboriginal organisations. So if you want, I'll read out the top 11.
11: Definitely.
9: These were just marked as urgent, but all of them were priorities and are important in their own way. The first one is fathers needing support, specific programs for young parents, justice system reform, alcohol and any other drugs, housing, trauma, culturally therapeutic interventions, family affordability of food, building shared understanding around raising children and acceptable kinship care, safety, cultural, emotional and clinical support in families, and support for families post-child removal. So they were the top urgent ones that we have all the information around. And as I said, we've looked at more broadly, so that's around living and lifestyle and mental health and well-being. So we're looking forward to publishing the paper, and everyone can have a read to hear what we're all yarning about here.
11: Totally.
8: Now I've got a question for you, Mob. Now, did you guys face like any barriers while doing your research analysis or just doing your programs in general?
11: Probably for me at the moment is I'm learning new software, which is always a bit of a learning curve. I think it's very important that I do sort of get proficient with it, you know, and able to use it, because you want to make the most out of the information that you've got. A few hurdles along the way, but I think just finding my feet, putting on, the yarning circles and, doing some modifications to ethics as well. With the, discussion with the team and, making those changes and getting it into gear again, that sort of was able to sort of dodge that and get some more results in and, be able to, get that crucial information that, we're wanting from the fathers that I work with. So it's really, really interesting work and, you sometimes got to be on your feet, don't you? On your toes and...
10: Absolutely.
11: Sort of strategize and, so you're getting the most out of, when you do put on a yarning circle, you're getting something back from it, just not putting it on just for
8: showcase.
11: Yeah.
8: Just doing a yarning circle,
11: You definitely want to get them fellas in that, want to yarn.
8: Yeah.
11: And I think that's, your approach is important as well. You've got to be welcoming and, you know, let them know, hey, you know, you can yarn here. You know, mm-hmm. it's a safe space, and creating a culturally appropriate space for them as well is always important. So, yeah.
8: What about you, Stu? Any difficulties?
9: I guess there's plenty. I'm trying to think.
8: Hey, top five.
9: Oh,
8: I gave it.
9: I think it's a really fulfilling space, but it's tough like any other job. You got to take care of yourself and get a lot of rest. You can burn out a lot, so I think that's a huge barrier. Because if you burn out and you're not taking care of yourself, then you kind of lose that drive you can have. So I think that's a good one, but I think that applies for everyone.
8: Hmm.
9: Yeah.
10: Yes, all that and more. Yeah. I guess for me, it's more time, because I'm a co-lead. I've got to be on top of all the projects and understand them and apply for grants, and there's just a lot of work and not enough time in the day to do it. But we do it, and I always rope in other people to come and help to do stuff. And, you know, in terms of, you asked about analysis originally, I get quite rusty with analysis, so we just kind of either pay someone or... brings Michael sitting
11: hand
10: here doing
11: it.
10: The
8: handball look.
11: Handball at it.
10: Yeah.
8: Thrown out of the bus.
10: Yeah.
8: Manga.
10: So we do handball it, but you know, there are lots of handball it in a good way, like a consultant or someone that's really proficient at statistics or whatever, especially the quantitative stuff. That's I did that years ago, so I'm pretty rusty with it. So we've got lots of people that we can call in to help with that. And
11: slowly getting trained up as well.
10: And yeah, when there's like, for instance, Michael, it's his first time doing sort of analysing all the yarning groups. So we've, you know, got a new tool, and Trina is really great at qualitative stuff, so she's been helping. So people get trained up. So we recognise, you know, training needs of staff and make sure we really helping our mob to get on top of research, because it's an important area.
11: Thanks, Trina.
9: Thank you.
11: Yep. For helping me.
10: And you help her as well with lots of stuff.
11: Yeah,
10: so
9: give her a lot of fun.
11: Yeah, yeah.
10: He brings a lot of humour to our team.
11: Yeah, I do.
10: And can I tell you a story about Michael? We had to go to a conference last year, it's a KWI conference, Michael said, it's my first time I've ever presented. And I said, all right, Michael, I can do it with you if you want. And he goes, yeah, come and do it with me. And he was nervous. So anyway, I just got up there and just introduced the project, and then Michael got on. And he just flourished. He was yarning and almost entertaining. And then at the end, he's there. Any more questions? And he just couldn't help ask.
11: Digging.
10: Any more questions? Any more questions? He just wouldn't sit down. And then when I looked later, I saw a big lineup of people wanting to talk to him afterwards. Mm. He was just so popular, and he was just so deadly. So yeah,
11: it was good, really good. Yeah, I enjoyed that. Yeah, for my first one. So,
10: yeah, for your first one. Goodness knows what you'll be just, you second and third. We won't know what's happened.
8: Mark, big bunry, nanny. You big bunry.
10: Right. Yeah. It won't be long before he takes over.
8: I know.
10: But that's what we try to do. I'm not going to reveal my age on radio, but I'm...
8: She's a young girl, 21.
10: I'm 21, but I am looking to retire in the next, you know, 4 or 5 years. And here I have two up-and-coming fabulous researchers sitting with me. So I'm gone. So
9: Don't go, please.
10: No. It'd be great for these mob to take over eventually. And that's the way we do it, in the Aboriginal way.
8: Well, thank you very much, you guys. We're going to cut to some music, and we'll be back yarning with these deadly fellas.

0: 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The names of the songs that you just heard are Empty House, Kalam Mongolo, We Have Survived by No Fixed Address, and From the Island, Deadly Boys with Big Brother Boy here, Big Sexy.
1: Ooh, look out.
0: Is one of your songs. Now, if you've just joined in the studio, we have Michael, Trina and Yvonne, who are here to talk about some important work they've been doing. If you're just tuning in, we've already been having some yarns with these mob, but don't worry if you missed it. The last four shows of Nanga Wanga can be found on the Radio Adelaide website, and of course, Nanga Wanga is rebroadcasted on the station again at midnight. Now, let's get back to your mob.
1: Yeah.
0: So, yeah. How would people get involved? How would you encourage young mob to get involved in any of the work that you guys do?
1: Yeah, that's a really good question. We do have some, what is it, the, what are those groups called? The
2: governance groups.
1: Governance
2: attached
1: groups,
2: to lots of our projects.
1: Yeah, it must be Mondayitis hitting me.
2: Yeah, I've got it
1: at the moment.
2: Yeah.
1: But yes, governance group that are attached to some of the programs and projects that we do.
2: Yeah.
1: We've got a youth one.
2: Youth one, yeah.
1: That's run by our Diddly Yamani Austin, I believe, yes. And, you know, we do always need that that youth voice that can sort of help guide some of the things that we're doing in, you know, in our programs and projects. So we do have that. We've also got, I've got a governance group for the Keeping Dad Strong for Family as well. So, you know, we're always looking for, you know, fathers and grandfathers or, you know, elders that might be really keen to be a part of some of the governance groups that we run. Also, getting involved with ACRA as well. Also, you know, if they want to come and work with us, there's a way that they can do that through SAMRI. It's an Aboriginal Talent Register.
2: There's a talent register.
1: Yep.
2: Which you can put your CV in with the talent register.
1: Yep. And we got to jump on it quick before Wadley Paringa.
2: Yeah, we've got another Aboriginal section in SAMRI, Wadley Paringa, and they quickly go through everyone that puts their name on the register and beat us. But we get there sometimes.
1: Yes,
2: yeah.
1: And
2: got some deadly staff from there.
1: Yes, and we often have our positions going as well, like our research assistants and project officers. So we always, you know, keen to get people that are interested in, you know, research assistants, a bit more of a sort of an entry level type of role, which is we've had a couple join this year, which is great, and join the team, which is giving a different perspective and fresh eyes always helps when you've been too close to a project. You know, you always need those fresh eyes. But what I can do, what we can do, is send Nanga Wanga some information and, you know, QR codes and flyers and stuff that you can put up, and we'll get people involved in that way, I reckon.
2: Yeah.
1: Sounds good.
2: Yeah.
1: Yeah.
2: If you just have any questions or want to ask us about anything, Nanga Wanga will have all the information for you here.
1: Yep, definitely. And I reckon we should just do one more spiel about the symposium, the conference that we're going to be putting on in September.
2: Yeah, it's called One Fire, Many Flames Conference to celebrate Black Excellence in Aboriginal and Torres Strait Islander Family Wellbeing. So, celebrate Black Excellence in Aboriginal and Torres Strait Islander Family Wellbeing. So, it's

0: Molly Gugurga Centre. We have people from Western Australia involved with us as well, from Ngankera Institute and NACHO also involved. Mm. So we're all partners in putting together this conference. So there's lots of, you know, lots of thinking that goes around it. There'll be lots of care to put it together.
1: Yeah,
0: so,
1: definitely.
0: Yeah, we're looking forward to the conference. And, yeah, we'll send this information to Nungawonga Radio as well. And but if you Google One Flyer, my words aren't coming out right tonight. So it's One Fire, Many Flames Conference. So if you Google that, you'll get to the website.
2: Well, thank you, Mob. Any last words, any advice or shout-outs to any of the Mob listening?
1: Trina, do you have a shout-out for someone who pulled out the last minute?
3: No, I'm not naming names. Minute. You can, but... Yeah.
0: Come on, Mike. We name names.
3: Just joking.
0: We've got a,
3: and they said they were
0: we've
3: listening,
0: got a
3: if you're listening, hello.
0: If you're listening, you know who you are. We have a team of about 17, and there are three of us here, so... What's the maths with that?
1: Yeah.
0: 14 didn't want to come.
1: Yeah.
3: But no names, but they know who they
0: are. No names, though.
2: Sound like a threat.
0: What happens when we get behind the microphone?
2: Oh, you know who you are.
0: We start getting violent.
1: But, yeah, been deadly to come in and be in the studio again with you both, and thanks for having us here in Nungawonga.
3: Yeah, thanks for having us. Yeah.
0: Well, thank you for having us. It's lovely to meet you.
2: Yeah, lovely to meet you too, and thank you very much, guys. Thank you.
3: Thank you.

So if you like any of those songs, we played Jaleba Mandaway, McMaster Wu by Roger Knox, and New Day by Raya. Now, if you missed the name of any songs played, don't forget you can find all tracks and a list for the last four shows on the Radio Adelaide website. All you got to do is just look for Nunga Wanga. For you night owls, this show is rebroadcast again tonight at midnight on the station's Radio Adelaide 101.5 FM, digital and online. And there's more. You can always listen back to any of our last four shows through Radio Adelaide's website. Just go to Radio Adelaide website, look for Nunga Wanga, and you will see that you can listen back to any of our shows. If you missed the name of any songs or artists, don't worry. The tracks we play are also listed on our page. Now, Mob, as many of you know, today is the start of the Reconciliation Week, which includes many important dates and anniversaries for Aboriginal and Torres Strait Islander Mob. The theme for this year's Reconciliation Week is All In for Reconciliation. Tomorrow is National Sorry Day. This is a day that remembers and acknowledges the mistreatment of Aboriginal and Torres Strait Islander people who were forcibly removed from their families and communities, which we now refer to as the Stolen Generation. On Wednesday this week, it is the anniversary of the 1967 referendum. This day commemorates the day in 1967 when 90% of Australia voted yes for Aboriginal people to be counted as people in the national census. We'll chuck some tunes on, and when we come back, we'll let you know what's happening around Adelaide for reconciliation this week.

0: Mumuya. Kenzo Mumuya.
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2: 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You just heard some deadly songs, and they were War Cry by Baker Boy Jean Doe, Prisoner by Crystal Rivers, and Betting on Black by Junga Jai. Now this week here on Ghana Country, we'll let you know what's happening for Reconciliation Week. This year's Reconciliation in the West will take place at Tandy College in Port Adelaide, and this event will take place on Thursday, the May 28th from 10 a.m. to 2 p.m. This event is free to attend. There's also Nunga Screen happening all over Adelaide and regional SA at various locations. Nunga Screen is a selection of First Nations short films created by Aboriginal people in SA. These film screenings are free to attend. Be sure to check out on the Country Arts website for more information on this. You can also check the Reconciliation Australia website for more events that may be happening near you. All right, Imab, let's get back to some more deadly music.

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And that's our show for another week, sadly. Now, if you joined us, you have missed us. Now, if you missed any of the songs, we just played Satisfied by Jesse K. Music, Three Way Border by Katrina Conley, Malu Mabu Lian by Maloja, and Telephone by Moonlight Reggae Band. Thank you to all our listeners here on Ghana Country and wherever else you may be in the world. Just like a shout out to one of my friends who's listening at the moment, Ngachi Mita Cam. So hello Cam, thank you for listening. And thank you to all our special guests, Michael, Trina and Ewan from Samri. Now keep an eye out on Nangawanga social medias and we'll check out the details on Facebook and how to contact them as well. 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Now, thank you to the Community Broadcasting Foundation, who keeps on air every week. And thanks, of course, to Radio Adelaide. 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Another Daily Blackfellow program here on Radio Adelaide that some of our team work on. Now, we'll see you all next Monday for our Daily Music and Yarns for our Daily Mabo Day special. So you might better be tuning in. That's a real daily one right there. Now, unfortunately, it is time to say goodbye. So, nakin, woo-woo, arid na kachinina, and matumul. Now, good night, everybody.

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8: Bienvenue bino nyonso na Adelaide, place à la culture nyonso, mutu nyonso, aza na histoire na ye na kati na biso, pe place na ye na mungongo na ye na kati na biso. 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

0: Good evening. It's just past 9 o'clock here on Radio Adelaide. It might be just past 9 o'clock wherever you are as well. It's time for Clayton and Adrian to have a chat to some songwriters about what they do. And instead of Songcatcher in its normal guise, it's time for Songcatchers in the Round. So we have a few songwriters, and we're hoping to get them talking about songwriting and perhaps even asking each other questions while Adrian and I just, you know, have a Bex and a lie down. Well, maybe. We'll see what happens. Anyway, I'll leave it to Adrian to introduce what's going on.
1: Bunch of different songwriters come in tonight and chat amongst themselves and play some of their songs. Over the time that we've been trying this, we've found that it works better if the songwriters know each other or are connected in some way. Tonight, we don't know yet whether they know each other, but we'll find that out in a minute, I guess. But they are connected by the fact that they are songwriters for three of the bands that are playing at Macclestock, a music festival being conducted at the Three Brothers Arms at Macclesfield on Saturday, June the 13th. So our thanks to Todd Richmond Bennett for having organised tonight's guest to come in. So welcome, everyone.
2: Hello, thank you for having us.
1: Tonight we have Jade and Sean.
2: Yes.
1: From Oblivia Jean is the name of the band. We have Lockie George from the Lockie George Band.
3: Yep.
1: So, and we have Dylan Davis from Albatross.
4: Hello.

0: So, yeah, welcome along. Okay, I guess we'll... Why don't we start with Olivia Jean, because you're over on the left from me. You've been going since about 2025 or so?
1: Yeah, October 2025 was when the group formed. And we kind of came in with mostly my songs, but Sean and I have been writing together since, so it's been fun like that. We kind of write quite naturally together. We don't really think about it. It kind of just flows, and I think that's the beautiful thing. You know, when you don't have to think about it and you're like not trying to like, oh, we have to rework this and rework that. It just comes to us when we're together, so it's really good. I enjoy it a lot.
0: So it's a four-piece band?
1: Yeah.
0: And what sort of venues you've been playing?
1: Ones around the city, like mainly the Grace Emily at the moment, but also a place like the Exeter, things like that. A couple outside of the city.
2: Arthur's Art Bar as well.
1: Yeah, Arthur's Art Bar.
0: Yeah.
1: But yeah.
0: And so you're the two main songwriters in the band?
2: Yeah.
0: Okay. Can we... perhaps start the evening with you singing your first song.
1: Yeah, for sure. This one is called Heart to Heart. It's one I wrote, but then Sean is playing some slide on it.

0: That was Jade and Sean from Oblivia Jean, the first track of tonight's Song Catchers in the Round. Sounded quite sweet. I bet it sounds a lot different when you normally play it with a full band.
1: For sure. That was very stripped back.
2: Yeah, it was. So who else is in the band? Bass and drums? Or
1: yeah, bass and drums. So Luke Swan on drums and then Lucas Edkins on bass, who he's new to our band. So, yeah, it's been good.
0: And usually electric guitars, I dare say.
3: Yeah, normally we do electric. We have done some acoustic gigs as well. But mainly, yeah, as an electric outfit.
2: It was certainly a dreamy quality to that song. Mm. Is that something you manage to get when you're allowed as well?
1: Yeah, for sure. I think that's probably something that is described in our music, especially for that song. That's probably the most, I want to say, slow song that we have. Yeah.
3: Yeah, with that song as well, when we play it with the whole band, you have a lot more room to bring it up, which means you have a lot more room to bring it down as well, so you can play with the dynamics a lot more than, I mean, you can acoustically too, but yeah.
1: Definitely.
2: All right, let's move on to Lockie. Lockie, hi. George Band is probably a bit rockier than that, I would another four-piece band, though.
4: Yeah, four-piece band. It's kind of like blues rock, so we kind of have a few of our tunes are either like proper blues standards, or we kind of have a couple other songs. I'll do a couple today that are a bit more like into the progressive bluesy kind of in between genres land. Yeah, a little bit more upbeat.
2: And again, you're the songwriter in the band.
4: Yeah.
2: So you've got a keyboard player, bass, and drums, as well as you playing guitar.
4: Yeah, it's really like the sound of the band is really how myself and Hamish Archibald, the keys player, bounce off of each other, and Luca on the drums, Luca Bastions, and Alice Roberts on the bass. They just lay down such a great rhythm section that Hamish and I, most of our songs end up just trading solos for 10 minutes. And, you know, it's such a great sound because there's not a lot of other bands I've ever played in where I don't have to play any rhythm guitar because he's just holding chords and I can kind of get really intricate with my guitar lines. And it's just a really fun, freeing experience as a guitar player to like not play chords. But today I'll try and fill in some of Hamish's shoes a little bit.
0: Or maybe you just play and sing and go where it goes.
4: Just imagine there's a keys player playing along with me. Well, it'll sound better that way.
0: That's a challenge for all your ears out there.
4: Yeah.
2: Okay, so how long has it been a band, and where might people have seen you play?
4: I think we started the band... Well, we were all jamming together at all the blues jams kind of around town, and we got really familiar playing together multiple times a week, you know, playing together almost more often than we do with our other bands we were with at the time and still are with. But, yeah, we just became super close, improvising, playing in front of people. Like, we play a lot at Memphis Slims or at Grace Emily. And then we launched the band back in November of last year at Memphis Slims, and we did a huge just 3-hour gig where we did two like hour and a half sets and a lot of covers in there as well, but kind of debuted all the originals, see how they felt. And then we did a show at Ed Castle about a month after that to like really do a proper set. And then since then we kind of keep it like quality over quantity. We don't do a whole lot of gigs as the outfit, but you know, when Macclestock comes up, or we're doing some more shows at Memphis later this year, and yeah, that's kind of the vibe of the band, is to just go all out when we do go for it. So.
2: And did I hear you mention Albatross? Is that no?
4: Albatross? No, we haven't played with Albatross yet. I'm excited to hear some tunes.
0: That'll happen soon.
2: So how did you get involved with Macclestock? Did they just ask you to play?
4: Yeah, I know the guys in Badland Caravan, and Hamish, my keys player, he plays with Badlands and with Car Accident as well. So he's playing with three bands in the festival. So that's the reason he's the best keys player. Yeah, that's right. He better be getting paid well, is all I'm saying. But yeah.
2: Okay, well, perhaps, Lockie, if we can ask you for your first song.
4: Yeah, absolutely. This is a song called Good Guys Lose.

0: Lockie George mixing it up with a bit of blues and a... Whoops. Not a good place to put a glass of water on the floor. Never mind. Good Guys and Losin' is very blues-ish, and you could hear in the riffs plenty of blues, but there's a lot of other stuff going on that isn't associated normally with blues, at least not straight blues.
1: Yeah.
0: So you're taking it somewhere else.
1: Yeah, that's the idea kind of behind the band, I guess, is to try and take the vibe of bluesy and old school kind of tunes, and but not just do the same songwriting structure from back then, kind of change it up with modern songwriting, but keep the same kind of like flavor of the blues.
0: So not so much 12 bar, but some interesting bluesy style licks.
1: Yeah, I mean, we do a couple songs that are more in the 12 bar realms, but even then we try to have some kind of turnaround that makes it cool. And yeah, I don't know, but the chords are still similar. You know, you get the classic bluesy dominant sevens in there, but yeah. And then even when we do it with a full band, we do it with, in the bridge or like the solo part, we do trading between the keys and the guitar on a solo, and I do these big delay lines, and yeah, just adds even more to it to get it out of the blues world a little bit before we bring it back into it.
2: Yeah, cool.
3: And in terms of taking it to new places, does that influence some of the lyric writing that you can write, you feel like you can write about other things than just what traditionally people who play blues sing about?
1: Yeah, absolutely. The lyrics are probably where I go the most away from blues, is trying to find something like, I don't know, get a little bit more poetic with it. And I like lyrics that are really metaphorical. Like one of my favourite lyricists of all time is someone called Madison Cunningham, who just writes these incredible metaphors into her lyrics. That just so many images that you can form when you hear the words. So when I try to write lyrics, I try to go down that route, which is not a very bluesy thing to do, but I don't know, I think it's fun.
0: But it makes good poetry and makes your listeners prick their ears up.
1: That's the idea.
0: Yeah, indeed. Well, next up, Adrian.
3: Next up, because we've got another songwriter, we've got Dylan Davis with us.
4: How you going?
3: Welcome, Dylan. Your band is called Albatross.
4: Yeah, it is.
3: Tell us a little bit about the band and how long you've been going and where you've been playing, that sort of thing.
4: Yeah, I think we formed like last year sometime. And yeah, originally it was me and our bass player, Paddy Madden. And we were just kind of riffing back and forth off each other, writing some new music because we were in a band together before, but it just didn't work out. And we were just kind of looking for a drummer for a while, like lost in space. And yeah, then eventually we met our drummer Eugene just randomly, just at Low Life Basement Bar, whatever it's called, Rhino Room. And yeah, then we'd had a jam, and he's originally a guitarist, so he was like, oh, I'm keen to jump on drums, and he jumped on drums with us, and it's been good vibes ever since, to be honest. Yeah, it's been really good. Like, mostly, I think it's mostly me and myself. Me, myself, and Eugene. just writing the music. and it's really fun, though, because it's, yeah, like you were saying earlier, I've never been in a band that's had that much dynamic energy in it, and it makes it really easy to write songs. Yeah.
0: And finding a guitarist who's happy to cross over and be a drummer is one thing, but finding one that actually can do it.
4: Yeah. Adelaide's small enough as it is, let alone trying to find a drummer, you know, who doesn't have another band.
0: I think all drummers have other bands.
4: Oh, they tell
0: you. It's a plural thing.
4: It's a lie if not, yeah. Yeah.
0: Yeah.
3: So how would you describe the... So we've got another member of the band here, wouldn't
4: you? Yeah, Paddy's here with us for the people on the radio.
3: How would you describe the sort of music that you come up with? Because it's a little bit different from Lockie's, I gather.
4: Yeah, we have kind of have like a
3: slight... I see the word in front of me, psychedelic. So
4: yeah, I guess
3: that suggests something a little bit...
4: Yeah, a bit more slower pace sometimes, and yeah, we just kind of jam for a little bit. Yeah, it's a bit more wet sounding, I guess. than the blues.
0: But also, even the name Albatross, has it got a bit of Peter Green or something like that in it?
4: Well, yeah, funny, it was actually...
3: Got a bit of Monty Python.
0: A bit of Monty Python in it.
4: Yeah, yeah, well, I'll take that, absolutely. But it wasn't the original inspiration, but it just is a happy accent. Yeah, yeah, definitely, definitely.
0: Well...
3: Well,
0: as I understand it, albatrosses' takeoffs and landings are pretty ugly, but once they get into flight, it'll be fine. So are you ready to make the start?
4: Yeah, we're ready when you are. On the tiny guitar.

0: That's Dylan Davis from the band Albatross, and all tonight's artists are playing at Macclestock. And if you can't work out what Macclestock means, I don't know, you're probably new to Adelaide. Because it's got to be Macclesfield, doesn't it? And it's got to be like a big music gig, right? Mm-hmm. Big music fest. So the Three Brothers Arms pub's a pretty cool little place, but they've got a lovely back area. And I guess that's where they'll set up a stage and the music, and you'll be outside praying that the rain gods look after you.
1: That's where the magic happens.
0: Mm. Yeah.
2: Yeah.
0: It should be fun.
2: For sure.
3: There's some free camping as well at the venue.
0: Uh-huh.
3: Mm. A lot of fun as well.
0: So you make a night of it and just chill where you are, and there's nice cafes and things for breakfast as well, I'm sure.
1: Mm.
0: So what sorts of instruments do you normally play on the stage? Not acoustics, probably.
2: No, I think probably all of us are electrics, yeah.
3: I normally play like a Telecaster and then just some basic pedals like overdrive and wire. And
2: But you've also recently brought out the 12-string acoustic for a song, which is cool.
1: Is it an electro one?
3: It's a Fender.
1: A Fender?
3: I recently got a 12-string and that's a very magical instrument.
0: It tires, you pour old fingers out though.
3: Oh, yeah.
2: You should see his fingers, there's nothing left of them, so it's fine.
3: Dubs.
0: All worn out. What about you guys? What's all the guitars?
4: I'm normally the Telecaster as well when we've done it with other... I mean, people who see me on stage, I kind of go between three different guitars for all my shows that I do. You know, I've got a Strat, a Tele and a Les Paul.
5: Not every song, I hope.
4: No, not every song. I reckon for Macclestock coming up, since then, I got the Les Paul, and I've written some new stuff with the Les Paul, and I think I'll be that guy making the guitar changes over
2: mid-set.
4: So I'll go
0: be looking for a guitar tech.
4: Yeah, if anyone on here wants to sign up for guitar tech, let me know.
2: How much are you going to pay them?
4: Yeah. Crisp handshake at the end of the night.
6: Nothing but beers.
3: A couple crisp beers. I'll give you a lift
4: back into town afterwards.
5: Now, Dylan, we just heard a Neil Young song there. Is he a big influence on your music?
6: Oh, yeah, Neil's the man. We all know that. He's... In terms of, like, my lead work, probably. In terms of songwriting, probably not so much, but...
5: So does this mean you play long lead guitar solos in every song, or...?
6: Well, we've been known to, we definitely...
5: Don't need so many songs.
6: Yeah, exactly, yeah. It makes it easier to fill the set list when you have four songs. But, because we're a three-piece, and there's just the one guitar, and Paddy's doing absolute magic on the bass. It's nice to colour in the gaps, you know, with some delayed solos, yeah.
5: So when it comes to the songwriting part of it, is that all you, or is it you and Paddy together, or...?
6: Mostly I'd say probably me and Eugene, I reckon. Eugene. Yeah, Eugene's our drummer / guitarist. But no, it's mostly us two, I'd say, at the moment. We've just written a new one that we played at our last gig at Exeter, shout out Exeter. And it was awesome. We were so keen. It was probably the first song, like, together properly that we've all kind of just merged into one creative idea. And it was really interesting to see it come to, because we were really faffing with it.
0: So we've got a couple of bands here with musical collaboration, or at least songwriting collaboration, going on.
2: Mm.
0: So how does it start? You get together with... new musos. You don't necessarily get together with new songwriters. So how does it morph from playing together and making music together to start writing together?
3: It's an interesting thing. It like varies a lot. Sometimes you write a song and you're like sitting down slaving over, you know, the words and how to say things right, and then sometimes you just sit down and it just all comes in one go.
6: Yeah, it spills out.
3: It just spills out, yeah, and it's so you never really know. You know, we've had a few jams where it's at the end of rehearsing the set and just keep noodling and come up with something, and everyone just sort of jumps on it, and then sometimes songs come up that way as well, and it's a nice surprise.
2: The good thing is just always have record on.
3: Because if you don't,
2: you're going to be really upset if something good comes out.
3: Yeah, there was one song which we'll play called Worst Thing, which me and Jade wrote together, and that was just... you know, I started playing the riff and then just played it the whole way through. Jade happened to record it and started singing on it, and that just became the song. And I've actually fully forgot about it for like months.
2: Yeah, we came back to it after a while.
0: So you came back to it because you found the recording, or?
2: Well, yeah, I think I must have just been scrolling through. I was like, oh, I remember this. I was like, I think this was good. Let me listen to it. And we might have made a couple changes, but I think it was mainly just the one take we kind of made into the song. So it's not like a traditional structure. Like, there technically is a chorus, but there's no words in it. It's just harmonizing. So it's kind of weird, but I like it. Yeah.
0: Hmm. And what about you, Dylan? How did it morph from band making music together to collaborators creating music together?
6: I think, like, the most important thing would be, like, chemistry, to be honest. When, like, me and Patty have played together previously in another band, so our chemistry was already kind of established. When we met Eugene, he kind of slotted right in. It was really easy, actually. We were kind of just making music that we enjoyed playing, and it was, everyone had just a huge smile on their face, to be honest. It's kind of really wholesome. And then
0: that was creating new music as well. Not
6: we would just pick a key and go nuts. It would just be like, oh yeah, cool. And then like ideas, bring forth ideas, and it would just go from there. Like Oblivia was saying before, they would hit record when you jam. That's like the number one thing.
0: And find the good bits.
6: Mm. Oh, yeah, yeah. Filter through the 16 minutes of garbage.
2: And then, 2 hours.
6: Yeah. And then, yeah, then you get to the good bit that you like. Yeah. But that literally happened to us like the other week.
2: Mm.
6: We just finished our set rehearsal, then we're just like C minor jamming, and something came out. And we're like, oh.
2: Hell yeah.
6: Thank God we're recording though.
0: So the creativity of simply playing and being free-form play.
6: Yeah, it's like musical zoomies.
3: Yeah, yeah. And sometimes I think the best stuff comes out when you're not, you know, thinking about it too much.
6: Yeah, you're not trying.
3: Yeah, not trying too much, yeah.
0: Mm. And record it so you can come back to it.
2: Mm-hmm.
0: Sounds like a good trick.
5: Mm. it's not like the thing that we often get from songwriters that we interview where driving along in a car and you get an idea in your head and you've got to suddenly pull out the phone and just sort of put that idea on your phone.
2: Oh, that does happen sometimes.
3: You got to write things down straight away. That is a real thing.
2: You're like trying to fall asleep and you're like,
3: yeah.
2: Oh.
3: Yeah.
5: I write I'll remember that in the morning. Oh, no, you won't.
4: Some of my best ideas come when I'm in the shower.
2: Mm.
4: It's like I'll literally just be daydreaming and I'll come up with a bridge part for a song that I couldn't work out the rest of it while I'm just in the shower.
0: So come on, how do you write stuff down or record it in the shower?
6: That's touching the phone when it just glitches out on the water.
4: It's hard.
6: I've been there.
4: I mean, it gets awkward with the guitar in the shower. But, yeah,
3: you go through a few notebooks that way.
2: I used to think I should get a whiteboard for in the shower for that specific reason, but I never did. So
6: that'd be a good idea.
2: Maybe, yeah.
6: I'm gonna
2: try that out.
3: You could always write it in the steam and then write it down later. Yeah.
6: See it 2 weeks later backwards. Shit.
2: Oh, that's funny.
5: All right, Jade, maybe we can ask you to take on your second song.
2: Yeah, this is the song we were just talking about called Worst Thing. I hope
5: and
2: it's not the worst
5: this one
2: thing
5: you've
2: ever
5: got
2: heard.
5: Out. On Bandcamp.
2: Yeah,
5: moment,
2: we've got this one live on Bandcamp, so not studio recorded, but live from 3D.
0: Well, I was going to say courtesy of Studio 3.
2: Yeah, live, Studio 3.
0: Live on Studio 3, courtesy of 3D Radio.
2: Yeah, so
0: more
2: check
0: community
2: that out.
0: Radio, we do things for music.
2: Yes, exactly. All right, let's go.

0: That was two parts of Olivia Jean.
1: Yes, it was.
0: Live in the studios of Radio Adelaide. You're listening to Songcatchers in the Round, where we have it all happening this evening. Sean and Jade, very sweet.
1: Thank you.
2: Mm. Now, if you've only been doing all this since, middle of 2000?
0: Not even a year.
2: That's the only recording that people can get onto on mm-hmm. Bandcamp. How are you progressing towards, or what's your thoughts about doing some more recording?
3: Well, we're just getting started on that. We've got a really good producer called Ryan Martin John, and he's done a lot of good stuff. And we caught up at his house the other day, and went over some demos and had a bit of a chat about, you know, how we wanted to sort of go about producing and capturing the tracks.
1: Mm.
3: And I think in about a week or so, we'll be going up to Forest Range in the hills.
1: Mm.
3: And, we'll spend about 12 hours there working on it.
1: Yeah, so hopefully they'll be out very soon.
2: So what's a plan for, a full album or an EP? Or
1: There's a plan for a full album, but we'll definitely release some singles first, probably like three. Yeah, so hopefully in a few months there'll be at least one of them out. So, yeah, definitely keep an eye out for that.
2: Okay, we'll have to have you back on the program when you've got something.
1: Yeah, for sure.
2: Okay, Lockie.
0: Yeah?
2: We haven't... I couldn't find... Have you got any recordings as yet?
4: No.
2: I didn't find anything. So.
4: No, I've put together just a few demos, but I'm planning to get into the studio soon. Do like an album, do the same thing, singles first, and but at the moment still just putting it all together and planning, but
0: hopefully. Again, a fairly new band situation.
4: Yeah, for sure. I mean, we definitely want to get some stuff out, because I've been planning some, like doing some touring around kind of East Coast and getting over to Melbourne and Sydney, doing shows over there and just doing as much as we can, you know, but it's hard to book shows in a state when you don't have music out, because, you know, like venues kind of just see it and won't pay attention if you can't have something to send them. So hopefully end of June I'm hoping to have like a full plan to get into the studio, and end of this year we'll have some stuff out, hopefully, is the plan.
2: And does doing all that touring over on the coast and stuff, does that cement in your mind which songs you would want to take into the studio? Do some sort of songs work in a way that you say, oh, I've got to have a copy of that?
4: Yeah, for sure. There's a couple kind of flagship songs that we've got, whether it's like a great chorus or just something that I'm excited about or something that I think would translate really well in the studio as like a first single. The one that I'll play next is probably the best example of that. We've never even played it live yet. The guys haven't played it as a band yet, so...
0: But it's working well.
4: Yeah.
2: I was going to say, you haven't told them about it yet? Or?
4: No, I've told them. If they listen to this, you guys better be paying attention, because we're playing it at the next show. So, it's just...
1: That's one way to do it.
4: I do... I haven't done it a lot, but sometimes I'll put... Because I have a home studio. I'll put some demos together and send it around to the guys and get them to listen. But most of the songs with the band, we kind of just... I had an idea and we went to a rehearsal and I just went, I don't know how to write music for keys, let's just see what happens. And so I kind of had the ideas, and then the songs actually were kind of born in the rehearsals, even though I'd already written all the parts for them.
0: There's the arrangement part happening.
4: And Hamish just does some magic that I don't understand with the keys.
5: It is voodoo.
4: Yeah, he is the best around.
1: Like, I'm excited to see
4: that. He's such
1: a
4: sweet guy, and I'm so happy to have him involved, because it's just, he adds so much to it. So.
0: But doing those gigs does give you pretty immediate feedback in terms of the songs, and I'm sure that is an inkling as to what you're going to record.
4: Yeah,
0: is that
4: for sure
0: true for you too, Jade? Is that kind of you're getting the audience feedback?
1: Oh, yeah, for sure.
0: On the stage.
1: But it's also like our own feedback on how we feel playing them and what we feel will work best, regardless of the audience feedback. Mm. But there's definitely been a lot of people that have helped us choose what we want to record first, because we love them all the songs. So it's a very hard decision, actually. So I'm glad that people tell us what they think.
0: But so you'll record as many as you can and pump out the best ones slowly as singles and lead up to it.
1: Mm-hmm.
0: Okay, well, let's hear from Lockie. And what have you got? Are you going to play us this deadly new track?
4: Brand new song. Yeah, well, hopefully I get all the words right, so we'll see how we go. It's called
0: Dirty.
4: Well,
0: we can forgive you if it's brand new.
4: Yeah. A song called Dirty.

0: That's Lockie George and a brand new song, Dirty, and he's got me counting all of the microbes and bugs on my skin. Well, maybe a bit more than that too, but I have showered recently, I promise.
1: Well, that's good.
2: I'm proud of you.
3: Did you write a song in the shower? That's the point.
1: Oh, yeah.
0: Oh, do I have a way of remembering anything? It's you know, there's a door in my shower. And you go into it, your brain goes blank, and you go out of it, and your brain goes blank. So you definitely need something to write down stuff in showers.
2: Mm-hmm. I've got a few doors like that at my house as well.
4: It's most doors for me.
2: It's the fridge door.
3: What happens if the idea you get in the shower is an epic and it goes on for 30 minutes or something?
1: Mm.
0: It's going to be a long shower.
1: Yeah, the water bill's not going to be so good.
3: Yeah, you've got to make money from the song.
1: True.
3: Before we go on, a bit of a shout out to Eric, who's listening in Sydney. Apparently, I just got a message,
1: Eric,
3: saying can't wait to hear from my amazing friends. So, does anybody claim
5: he's
3: Eric?
5: He's my
3: as
5: cowbell
3: a
5: player.
1: Oh, you're
5: the
1: only
5: ever feature act at a Lockie George Band show, Eric Marshall on the cowbell. So
2: the Eric,
1: the Eric,
5: the one and only. Adelaide's finest cowbell player.
3: Mm-hmm. He says Macclestock will be truly one for the ages. So
1: it will be.
3: Very much looking forward to it.
1: And Eric knows his stuff, so.
0: I guess he'll have to practice for the Tour Down Under too, because you have to have cowbells at the Tour Down Under, right?
5: Yeah.
1: Sign
5: him up.
0: Traditionally what they do, ring their cowbells as the bikes go past.
5: I'm sure there's really a career for
0: them. Oh, yeah. Well, I think the Swiss started in the Alps.
4: They might have some competition. That's been going for a while.
0: Dylan, we've been talking about singles and releases and stuff. You're also from a brand new band.
4: Yeah, we are.
0: So what are you guys thinking about in terms of releases and things?
4: We've got a couple of songs in mind, to be honest. At the moment, we just got to do the whole do gigs, make money, put that towards recording. You know, it's the part of the grind, but also it's pretty good. But, yeah, I think we're trying, but we'll probably come this year with a new single, I'd say. I don't want to force it, but I think it will happen, you know. But we're very excited about that. We've probably got two in mind that I think would be our strongest foot forward.
0: So when you get that far and you got some money in the piggy bank,
4: yeah,
0: off to the recording studio and record as many tracks as you can and work out what you might release.
4: Yeah, absolutely. It's going to be an experience. I think we're probably going to be leaning towards our good friend Matt. He's quite the guru in, you know, that kind of area. So hopefully he can capture the kind of sound that we want. You know.
0: Do you give him a sort of sample of we want to sound a bit like this or that particular songs or artists or albums?
4: Yeah, like we were actually having it was dinner, but it was also a meeting the other day.
0: Well, they're best sort.
4: Yeah, it's all. Yeah. It's like, you know, get me with my belly full. But we were talking about this exact thing and what we want going forwards as a band fairly recently. So it was actually, finding what each person wants is usually a good starting point. And then moving from there, like, obviously we talk about it as a band, you know, our general sound and what we want and how we should sound to each other. But, yeah, we're generally quite on the same page and we're excited to actually get in the studio. Yeah.
0: Mm. Very good. And already a couple of thoughts towards some songs, but no doubt furiously writing some more just in case.
4: Oh, yeah, no. At the moment, we've got, like, three on the books and it's four? I don't know. More than one. Yeah. It's it's all happening at the moment, yeah.
0: Dylan here hasn't taken any chances. Well, Jade's come in with Sean and Sean's got a mic and he's got his guitar and stuff. We've got Eugene over here with no microphone, just nodding and
4: Eugene's at home. Partner. No, Eugene's in bed for sure.
0: Oh, sorry.
4: Oh, come on, yeah. Go on.
6: I've stepped in. Yeah.
4: Yes.
6: I'm Paddy. I'm Paddy. Here as well. You can't see me.
0: Out there in radio, you can't see Paddy, but you see the rest of us.
6: Mm, yeah.
1: But he's got cool orange glasses on. That's all you need to know.
4: Yeah, and he's got a mo for the ages.
6: Which you also can't see.
4: Yeah.
0: But at Macclestock, you'll be able to.
4: Yeah.
1: Mm-hmm.
0: It's true enough.
4: Front row. Paddy mo touches.
3: Now, we said at the beginning of the show that we didn't know whether you knew each other. Do you know each other before this?
1: We probably know mostly of each other. We've seen each other around. Probably haven't had a conversation, proper conversation. So
3: well,
1: it's
3: here's your
1: good.
3: Opportunity.
1: Yes, that's
5: yeah.
1: a hey.
5: Yeah, I reckon we've all crossed paths at some point, or just not even meeting each other, but have seen each other at gigs or other people's gigs, and
1: for sure.
5: Yeah.
3: But it sounds to me, from what a few comments that you made before, that some of the bands have a few players in common. Is that?
4: I think we might be the rare few bands in Adelaide that is the case, or not the case. Sorry.
3: Yeah, well, there's about seven bands playing from what I can see from the poster. And it seems to be largely organised by Badland Caravan.
4: Yeah, no, they put this all together. And Adam did a great job.
3: And there's Albatross, Car Accident, somebody plays in that from somewhere else.
5: Hamish McKee's players playing with Badland Caravan and Car Accident.
1: didn't know that.
4: Triple whammy.
3: So he's not playing with every band that's on?
4: No.
5: He should be.
1: If he wants to jump on.
5: Yeah, he's playing on his set, guys.
4: Yeah, we'll take him. We'll take him on, yeah.
3: Okay. Olivia Jean, Lockie George Band, so we know about those two. Will Everest and the Celines. Do we know anything about those bands?
5: Yeah, I know the Celines well, and I know Will pretty decently well as well, just from the jam scenes. They're cool bands. I haven't seen Will's band before, but I've seen the Celines a few times, and they're a super exciting new band as well. Mm. Have been

0: We've got the one track of Oblivia Jean as well that we've managed to squeeze into the schedule. But it's just about time for Dylan to play us another song, I reckon.
1: Me?
0: Yeah.
1: All right. The song's called Street Joy.

0: That's Dylan Davis from Albatross and rocking us along.
1: Thank you.
0: In acoustic mode.
1: Yeah.
0: Which must be difficult for some of you guys. You don't play acoustics too often, I don't think.
2: I don't, no.
3: Here and there, but yeah. Mainly on the electric, but yeah. Got a pretty large instrument there as well.
0: Dylan's come in with a guitar that doesn't have a pickup, so he's adopted for this evening my little mini Maton Diesel.
4: We all know it's not about size, it's how you use it.
0: Well, it's you know, it's not that great acoustically, but what comes out of that AP5 pickup is actually pretty damn good. Yeah, and we got Tim nodding in the background. Tim with his headphones on, looking after our mixing, so he can hear what's going on. And yeah, it's actually pretty good.
4: I trust Tim.
0: Yeah.
5: Thank you.
0: Okay, I've had a half hour shower, Jade. I've got all of my scribblings on

0: soap bubbles on the wall.
1: Yeah.
0: And I've got a half decent lyric happening.
1: Mm-hmm.
0: How much editing do I do? And what am I looking to edit?
1: It really depends. If you connect to that song and say, if you're looking back at those bubbly words on the shower and you go, wow, that's beautiful. I can't believe I made that. If you're saying, I don't know how I just did that out of kind of like disbelief, that means that you did something good. So edit maybe 5%. If you're like, that's not very good actually, edit 50%. But that's kind of like how I go about how much I want to edit of the song. Because if I really just liked what I created, I really don't want to be changing too much.
0: What sorts of things am I going to be interested in reviewing and perhaps adding in your book?
1: How does
0: that work? Do you have a kind of a checklist of things that you really want to have in your song?
1: It's never the same process, but usually I'll see the structure of the song and just be like, is it changing enough? Is it boring me? And if it is, then add a change. That's kind of the main thing I would say.
0: You don't sort of point to Sean and say, Sean, make it live?
1: Well, I don't do that, but he probably just does it without me asking.
2: Okay, can I ask everyone here, because a lot of that, what we're talking about, reviewing and going over a song and stuff, most of the time that you're writing, you're probably using techniques or using ideas that are comfortable to you and, you know how you're putting shape on it. But have you ever surprised yourself and come up with something's just popped out from somewhere that you thought, I've got no idea where that came from, but I really like it and I really want to keep it. And you might not ever do it again. You know, like it's not something that's part of your traditional way of working. But something just leaps out and said, wow, what's that?
1: Oh, yeah, anyone? That happens a lot.
3: Yeah, I've had a few like that. There's some that I've written and recorded and then I just, never play them again, But not because there's anything wrong with the song, but there's just, I don't know. Some things have their sort of natural course, I guess. With surprising yourself, like sometimes, there was a song I wrote recently called GI, which we're going to be playing that with Oblivia soon. But that one, it sort of surprised me because it's a reasonably long song with probably like three, four verses, and it all sort of just came out, and I had the phone recording, and that was surprising.
1: And the lyrics are very deep as well, so to have like written that all in one go to me is surprising. I can imagine how you felt.
3: Yeah, it's I think sometimes things like I wrote the song, but I think also, songs kind of come to you as well.
1: For sure.
3: It's not all, you're kind of like a portal.
1: You're the puppet.
4: Yeah, I think the best songs just happen.
1: Mm.
4: Like, I think in terms of surprising myself, I think I do that more with like chords than with lyrics. Because often when I write songs, I kind of write all the lyrics quite quickly. Like I will come up, at least when I'm writing the song, I'll come up with an idea of what I want the song to be about. And then I just have this image in my head of the lyrics, and the lyrics happen as I'm writing the song. But for me, it's where I kind of experiment sometimes is with chords, and especially having Hamish in the band, because he understands chords in a way that I don't. But it's just like, I don't know, we do a few crazy modulations, and there's a song that has a key change, and we're doing like diminished seven chords and things that I never did before. We like wrote these songs, basically. I learned the chords just by putting my fingers on the fretboard somewhere and going, that sounds all right, and then take him to Hamish and go, what does this chord mean? And then he takes it to a place and he'll look at what I'm playing and he'll go, oh, move your third finger down a fret and play that one, and then we'll have this great flavor. And yeah, I think that definitely surprises me when we mix in that way to create harmony that's really interesting through our instruments, because a lot of the time, the lyrics kind of write themselves.
5: I couldn't agree more though, like writing lyrics, they usually kind of, there's a feeling that takes over.
1: Mm.
5: And that's if you follow the feeling, you don't miss. But at the same time, it's like the music behind it, that's where I think the surprise is. You're like, oh, that's actually beautiful, as opposed to just like a notes pad of words.
1: Yeah, that's so true. Well.
5: Yeah, it's like a little journal, but then you're like, oh, let's put some music behind it. I think that's where the beauty lies.
4: Mm. Yeah, because I like to write the lyrics as I go. So it's almost like I won't move on from a verse until I've written a lyric that I like for it.
1: That's so true.
4: Like, just because if I don't like the lyric or the vibe that verse is giving me, I won't move on to another part
1: because
4: of the song.
1: Because then you almost probably won't write the rest of it. If you don't feel satisfied in what you've just played, then you just be stuck.
4: Yeah,
1: I totally get that. Mm.
0: Being stuck's not good, though.
1: No.
5: It's part of it, though.
4: Sometimes being stuck's okay, because then how you get out of it will be something amazing. You know, you get stuck and then
5: pitch it to somebody else in the band and then they have their moment of brilliance and you're like...
3: There's a song called Don't Know How, which I wrote. So I broke my foot, broke my leg earlier this year. And and it took me like 2 weeks to actually go to the doctors and that. And in that 2 weeks, I wrote like 4 or 5 songs and that was one of them. But I sort of got a little bit stuck and I sort of, you know, purposely left out a verse and took it to Jade. And I said, yeah, that's what we sort of did there. It's got Jade to jump on and it meshes really well. And
1: it's a very catchy song. It's like nice it.
5: It's also exciting sometimes, like, to push an idea to a band member and you're like, I want your flair on this.
3: Yeah, just
5: like,
3: see what happens.
5: It's amazing.
1: Definitely.
0: I think it also helps build a bit of trust in the relationship. Because, you know, I've got my baby here. I'm going to trust it with you.
5: So you don't go full Paul McCartney.
4: Yeah, you got to have a certain, like, connection, I think, and a lack of ego to be able to... Here's your baby that you've put all your hard work into and then actually admit the fact that you are stuck and can't take it to the place you want to and let someone else try and get it there. Like,
1: But maybe that's the whole thing, is if you did finish it, it wouldn't have been as good as if you had it a quarter or 3/4 the way finished and then gave it to them. So sometimes it's a good thing to not have it done, I guess.
2: All right, Jade and Sean, can we ask you to take it out with your last song for the night?
3: This one's the one we were talking about, Don't Know How.

0: It's Oblivia Jean in Cuthback Duo, Acoustic Mode. So, gigs coming up. We've got Macclestock, obviously. Anything else to mention before we move on?
1: I actually don't think we have anything other in June. We've got some stuff in July.
0: And how do people keep up with that?
1: You can follow us on Instagram, and we've got a website. So, yeah, Oblivia Jean, Instagram, and website.
0: Very good. That's the way to do it.
2: It might sound obvious, but we always ask people to spell that because Jean is a number. There's a number of ways that Jean could be spelled.
1: Okay, so. I'm going to spell it out. I'm going to forget. I'm going to go.
2: There is a prize if you get it right.
0: You get a free ticket to Guy Montgomery's spelling bee.
1: Oblivia space Jean.
3: Yeah.
1: Thank you for spelling me.
2: You get a free ticket to Macclestock.
1: Oh, wow. I was already going, but thanks.
0: Comes with complimentary camping, just in case.
1: Oh, okay, right. I think it's all free, but yeah.
0: Lockie, you got gigs coming up too?
3: Yeah. Lucky George Band stuff is, we kind of spread it out, but we got Macclestock and then we got a show at Memphis Slims in September that we haven't announced yet. But we also do, there's another band which is the exact same lineup as Lucky George Band, but featuring Will Healy on guitar, called Slims Disciples. And we have a residency at Memphis Slims every month. We do a theme.
2: Sorry, just give us the name again of the band.
3: Slims Disciples is what it's called. It's bluesy theme
1: night.
3: Do
1: you want to spell that out for us?
0: Yeah. Oh, and that's for Memphis Slims.
3: Yes, we do a residency at Memphis Slims. I mean, I might as well plug that while I'm on here. But it's the exact same lineup as Lucky George Band, but with another guitar player. We do a five-piece and June... Macclestock's June 13th?
1: Yeah, 13th.
3: So June 12th is Slims Disciples at Memphis.
0: And then a busy weekend for
1: you. Can
0: you
1: can have a bender
3: if
1: you want.
3: Yeah, so if you want a double dose of what we're doing, come see some Southern Rock on Friday night and then Macclestock on Saturday.
0: Very good. And what are you going to love and leave us with musically this evening, Lockie?
3: Yeah, I got a bit of a different one. It's probably our less bluesy one. It's our, like, end of the set epic. So just imagine a 20-minute guitar solo and... All of that. I'll try and do it a little bit of justice, but this is a song called New Things.

0: That's Lucky George. And very sweet. Bit of blues, obviously, still there.
1: Yeah.
0: But a bit of not.
1: That's right. Normally there's like a... The drums in the back is doing like a 16th note hi-hat. Real kind of funky thing in the back. Yeah, changes it up a little bit.
0: Mix it up a little bit even more.
1: That's right.
0: Very good. Very good. So, Macclesfield away, but...
2: Any contact people can... People can stay in contact with you to see what's happening.
1: Yeah, I promote all the stuff on my Instagram, my own one, which is Lucky George, LACHIE, and then George, GEORGE. I can spell my own name.
3: Yeah, come on, that was easy.
1: Yeah, let's see. Yeah. Do I get a ticket or?
0: Well, you get a gold ticket for there. a gold star or something you put on your forehead, I think.
1: Great. Love it.
0: And Dylan.
4: Yes.
0: You've got gigs coming up too? What's going on?
4: Yeah, we've actually got one this week. It is on Thursday at the Semaphore Workers Club. I've never played there before, but I'm very excited. We're with a bunch of crazy bands. How many is there? Five?
0: Is it a blues night? Because they often do blues, but not always.
4: No. This is, I think there's like five or six bands on there. And one of them is Jaded Earth Band. I can't remember the rest for the life of me right now. But yeah.
2: Sounds like Semaphore stock.
4: Yeah, literally, honestly. $10 tickets. It's cheaper as well.
0: Yeah, and the bar's not bad either. That's pretty inexpensive as well.
4: Yeah, but we got that coming up. We've also got one next month with After Dark, and then we've got a couple of gigs, I think one a month after that for the next 2 months.
0: So a bit going on for Albatross.
4: Yeah, we're just getting on it. We're going to be at Memphis, I think, in August. Yeah, so that'll be really exciting.
0: Now, you're talking Memphis House of Slim.
4: The one and only.
0: The blues. Yeah, Memphis Slim's House of Blues.
4: Absolutely.
0: Okay.
4: Yeah, no, it's very exciting.
1: Are you playing the whole night at Memphis?
4: No, we've got like a 3-hour slot, but I think we're going to split it with Badland.
1: Okay.
4: Yeah,
1: sweet. I'll be there.
4: Yeah, no, please. Cool.
0: Very good. What are you going to leave us with musically this evening?
4: I'm going to tone it down. I'm going to be like a little soft psychedelic 60s folk song for the finale.
0: Sounds like an interesting challenge.
4: Yeah, it's F.J. McMahon. So if you don't know him, you should look into him. He's brilliant. See if I can remember the words, though.

0: Okay, thank you, Dylan, and thank you to all of you for coming in tonight. Clayton and I had not met any of you before tonight, so everybody's heard some music we haven't heard before, which is great. Thank you.
1: Thank you.
0: I think you're all playing together soon, so you know a bit more about each other's music now. You know a bit more of what you're heading into. I'll just say, we were talking about recordings before. When you have got some recordings, make sure you come back into the program and we'll talk to you individually about your recordings and make a night of it.
2: Yeah, definitely. Yeah.
0: Just one last plug for, we're not really here to plug, but we tell people about Macclestock because it's on Saturday, June the 13th at the Three Brothers Arms in Macclesfield. A lot of people will know where that is. But you get tickets through 16handshigh.com. So they're the people that are promoting it. Seven bands playing. It starts at 3, or the gates open at 3 o'clock in the afternoon and bands from 4 o'clock. So four on all night.
1: And free camping.
2: Yeah.
0: Sorry?
1: Yeah, and free camping.
0: Free camping.
1: Yeah.
2: Yeah.
1: Comes with the ticket.
0: And probably,
2: there's honestly not a band there that you would should miss.
1: Yeah, for sure.
3: Yeah, it's a really good lineup.
2: Yeah, like everybody's.
0: Sounds to me fantastic. Like a very compatible lineup too. Mm. Sounds like people like bands that will fit together really well.
2: Yeah, I think Adelaide's bred this little kind of culture that we have in terms of the actual musical expression over the last year. I think it's kind of everyone's kind of found each other properly, and it's nice.
1: Definitely.
4: I did check the long-range weather forecast, and it looks like it shouldn't rain.
1: Oh, yeah.
2: Yeah. Even if it is, bring a poncho.
3: Yeah.
2: Yeah. And also, the actual stage is under cover, so there's no excuse, actually. Yeah.
1: That is true.
0: Sweet. Yeah. I'm not sure how much I trust forecasts these days, but anyway.
1: Well, we can get an Etsy witch to make sure that it will be sunshine.
3: Yeah, we'll do voodoo spells so that it doesn't.
4: Yeah, an anti-rain dance.
3: Anti-rain dance,
4: Open the festival with an anti-rain dance.
3: Yeah, that's a good
1: I'm down. So down.
3: We could hire someone to just do it the whole time.
2: Or like the classic instructor and then everyone does it.
3: Yeah.
2: That'd be awesome.
0: Okay, a big thanks to Timothy also for tonight for doing all of the mixing and to Noni for helping it all set up and all that sort of stuff. And we'll finish off with the Songcatcher part of the program now, let you pack up and find your way home somehow. And Clayton will take over by playing some recorded material from the bands that are playing at Macclestock. So thank you once again.
1: Thank you.
2: Thank you very much.
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0: What's up? Zane, which I'd like to welcome you to Nungawanga. I'm an Ajumana and Naranga man from the Flinders Ranges and the York Peninsula. Now let's not forget our delicious girl on the panel tonight as well, Silent Sasha. Nungawanga is coming to you live and deadly from the Tatanyanga, the land of the red kangaroo here in Adelaide, South Australia, of magnificent Kaurna country from Crystal Brook all the way through Cape Jervis. 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And there's more. You can always listen back to any of our last four shows through Radio Adelaide website. Just go to Radio Adelaide website, look for Nungawanga, and you'll see that you can listen back to all of our shows. If you miss the name of our songs or artists, don't worry. The tracks we play are also listed on our page.
1: So, what does Nungawanga mean? It means black fellas talking. Nunga is just a general term for black fellas in some parts of SA, just as Queensland use Murrays and Koori's are in New South Wales and Victoria. But there's always a but. Ajumana people, or my people, from the Flinders Ranges here in South Australia often use the word Yura when referring to themselves, and people from the APY lands are referred to as Arunawal people. Wanga is a Kaurna word meaning talking. Now you ask, what's on the show tonight? Well, we have a jam-packed show tonight, as today is the start of National Reconciliation Week. We'll have some special guests in for some yarns, talk about some important dates coming up as well, and we always play 100% Aboriginal and Zenith Kest music from all over the country. So sit back and get ready to hear some deadly tunes. Now, let's get this show on the road.

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1: Nanga wari guru la ma elarengani. 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
8: 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Now, if you mob like these songs, we played Thick Skin by Baker Boy and Thelma Plum, Emma Donovan, Ken and Jadal Weasel, Take Me to the River by Emma Donovan, Cool Life by Tony Jenke, and Sweet Vibes by Dem Mob. All right, Mob, we are here with some very special guests joining us on Nunga Wanga this week. And I'll let them introduce themselves. So who are you and who are your mob, you fellas?
9: I'll start then. I'm Trina Clark. My mob's Gugutha Wurrungu. I'm working at SAMRI with the ACRA team, and so that's who I'm with today, and I'll pass it on and yarn more about that later.
10: Hi everyone, I'm Yvonne Clark. I'm also a Gugutha Wurrungu woman. My background is I'm a psychologist and a researcher, researching full-time. I'm doing my research with ACRA, which stands for Aboriginal Communities and Families Research Alliance, within SAMRI, which again stands for South Australian Health and Medical Research Institute. You know how we use acronyms, so I just tried to explain them for you. Thanks.
11: And yes, you may recognise my voice. My name is Michael Collard, also known as Big Sexy. I used to be on the Nunga Wanga show for a long time, but yes, I'm here with the ACRA team. And I am a Noongar Narangeri Southern Arundalur Chiman, and yeah, been with the ACRA team just going on 1 year now, so that's exciting, and sort of step into the research work, and, you know, it's been really interesting and, yeah, been enjoying it too, so, which is always fun.
8: So what brings you up to Nunga Wanga?
11: Yes, so we're here to talk a bit about our team and what we do at ACRA. So I'm going to flick it over to Yvonne, and yeah, she can sort of give us the lowdown on that.
10: Oh, thank you, Michael. I'm glad Michael's a really good talker on radio with all his experience. So I'm a co-lead within ACRA, and we've got about 17 staff there doing different projects. It's been going for about 20 years on and off with different names. And over that time, we've had about 22 different research projects, but we've got about five or six, I think, current ones. And my team here, Michael and Trina, will get to talk about some of the projects. I'll talk a bit about one of them as well. I think that's all with ACRA. So ACRA is in two parts. One, we're a platform, like, and that's where our staff are, and we do the research, we apply for grants and do all that stuff. And then there's another side to ACRA, which is the a governance structure. So it's where we link up with different organisations and communities. So we've got about 40 or so Aboriginal organisations and services, plus we link a lot with the community.
11: Don't they? So, I'll go next. I work as a senior project officer at SEMRI through ACRA, and I handle a program or project called Keeping Dad Strong for Family. The aim of the project is to, you know, find out and yarn with dads about, you know, their experiences as for being a dad, what helps them keep them strong as a dad, what supports they need to stay strong, and, you know, particularly fathers, especially Aboriginal and Torres Strait Islander fathers often experience marginalisation within maternity services. So it's very, very woman-focused as well, which is important in that services. But, we wanted to find out, you know, or, you know, maybe down the track create something for the fathers. So through previous discussions, it showed that Aboriginal and Torres Strait Islander men want to better their support for their partners during pregnancy and their family. So, essential resources, you know, having confidence in, you know, taking care of their partner, and appropriate supports as well. So, there's a lot of lack in that sort of space as well. You know, whether that's systemic barriers, unclear expectations of a man's role, and also, you know, the medical models shaped by colonisation. These challenges are further affected by social and emotional well-being stresses, increased pressure during pregnancy. Obviously, it's going to be a stressful time for the whole family. Broader social determinants of health, you know, whether it be sort of housing or, you know, finance, things like that, and also limited opportunities for men to recognise and discuss their strengths, having that safe space for our fathers. So our program is, you know, sort of in investigating what fathers need and, you know, what they need, but also what they have as well. So, and sort of further that, you know, sort of develop a program that can better service them in the future. And, that's my program, I think. Yeah. Is that okay?
10: Yeah, yep. Too deadly, Michael.
11: Yep, deadly.
10: All right, it's Yvonne again. So I'll talk a bit about our eye care program. That's another acronym for a very, very long title, which I won't read out because it's a very long title. But anyway, within this program, we've got five streams, and we're working with mothers of Aboriginal babies and their support people, which could be the dads as well. So there's five streams or five mini projects within that one big project. So, like, we've got a stream one, which is about sort of decolonising or cultural safety within services. We've got stream two, which is called Baby Coming, You're Ready. So that's a where we have a platform to find out mum's strengths and areas of improvement. Stream three is called Coolamon, which is where we do tailored support for parents. Stream four is about wellbeing indicators. And stream five is a national network process. And I'll talk a bit more about stream five in a moment as well. So we work across South Australia and Western Australia. We recruit mums for this project at the Lowell McEwen Hospital and the Women and Children's Hospital here in South Australia, and Perth has a couple of sites as well, but I'll just talk about South Australia at the moment. We hold lots of community accountability forums across the state when we talk about eye care program to community. And what else? I'm just reading my notes here. Although I work with this stuff, it's hard to remember everything all at once. So our Stream 3, our Coolamon Care, is the program that's been happening for quite a while now at the hospitals, for at least 6 or so months. So it's a wraparound care model, and it bridges the gaps in services navigation for mothers. So we can help mums overcome barriers such as transport, referrals to various services. We've even sort of assisting parents to register their babies at a very low cost. So there's lots of things that we do. We offer some counselling, just various things, whatever the mums really need to help them to lessen their stress while they're having a baby. The other stream, as I said, there's five, but I'll talk about stream five, a national network. So we're developing a national network of maternity care workers and a community. And for this, we're putting on a conference that'll be happening in this state in September. So we're calling this conference One Fire, Many Flames, to celebrate Black excellence in Aboriginal and Torres Strait Islander family wellbeing. So this is going to be on the 2nd to 3rd of September 2006 at the Stamford Grand at Glenelg. So it would be a lovely conference to attend if you have anything to do with families in South Australia, with families with Aboriginal babies. We'd love you to attend. I've got lots of information here with me, but I'm not going to read it all now because I'll probably drown you in information. But if you Googled One Fire, Many Flames Conference 2026, you'll be able to find more detail on the website and, you know, register or contact us a bit about it and we can tell you more or send you some information.
11: Yeah, and we can also send some information through to Nungawonga and they can put it up on the Facebook page and stuff like that. Yeah,
10: so we've developed the conference in partnership with Melbourne and Darwin and with Nacho as well. So other projects in other places. So it's not just us. It's a combined national conference, but it's being held here and we're part of it.
11: Lovely. Yeah, so I think we've got someone that's sort of come in to talk about the accountability forums that we've been running. Could you tell us a little bit?
10: Yeah, before
11: just so we
10: Trina
11: can get Trina
10: on.
11: Going on it.
10: As part of ACRA structure, we hold accountability forums every 2 years, and this is where we invite a lot of community around and tell them about the projects that we're doing and ask them to help prioritise what the community issues and initiatives are. So, and this is how we've done this for many years, and this is how we've it's helped us to get lots of projects going. So in the past, they've asked, one of the priorities was about dads, and it still is about dads. Mm. So we were able to get funding for dads project because the funders knew that it was a community priority. Yep. We were able to get support for pregnancy through the iCare and another project that was previous to iCare in supporting mums during pregnancy for their stress levels. And the one prior to iCare was around drugs and alcohol as well. So, you know, we did a good project with that. And many of our projects do have good outcomes. It either we get some system change or we get another grant, or one of our previous projects, the Corker Bubs project, was actually taken up and it was a recommendation in the recent... I knew I shouldn't have mentioned it without it in front of me, my notes. Anyway, it was taken up in a legal setting anyway. Mm. So we get good outcomes and we feed all that information back to community and they, you know, they're quite proud themselves of our achievements. And then they help us priority set for new priorities or tell us to know that needs more work or we want you to get more funding. So, yeah, so that's why the dads one's been continuing for quite a while because community consistently tell us about that the dads need support as well. Mm, and we did a community accountability forum in October, November of 2025. We went to Mount Gambier, Ceduna, and two in the Metro Adelaide in the south and in the west. We'd like to go everywhere, but of course that's too hard to go everywhere. But we did go to quite a few places. Plus, we do yarn with people from other areas on a constant basis. Mm. So, you know, information's not missed from various areas. So anyway, we did the community accountability forums and we wrote a lot of wrote it up. And Trina's been helping writing it up and doing a bit of an analysis of all the conversations that were had, and that's what she's going to tell you a bit about now.
9: Okay, I think there's just only a little bit of time left, I guess.
11: Okay. Oh, plenty of time.
10: Plenty of time.
8: Biggest moment of time. You right, just matter loud.
9: I wasn't trying to get out of it. So I just started full-time in February, so I'm a senior research fellow. But I started in the team, I think, September, but one day a week. So I've been working on this community accountability forum data for a few months now, but now we've drafted up a nice paper, so that'll go out, hopefully get published soon, and then everyone can have a look and see, what we're exactly about. But, at all the different four sites, they had all the paper. They were our team shared the research projects and kind of took out some of the priorities within them that went across all of them and presented those and asked community to say which ones were very important, urgent and not so important. So we just ranked them, found out which ones were the top ones, and then also had a look at what Mob was saying more broadly around that we could share with the wider stakeholders and other Aboriginal organisations. So if you want, I'll read out the top 11.
11: Definitely.
9: These were just marked as urgent, but all of them were priorities and are important in their own way. The first one is fathers needing support, specific programs for young parents, justice system reform, alcohol and any other drugs, housing, trauma, culturally therapeutic interventions, family affordability of food, building shared understanding around raising children and acceptable kinship care, safety, cultural, emotional and clinical support in families, and support for families post-child removal. So they were the top urgent ones that we have all the information around. And as I said, we've looked at more broadly, so that's around living and lifestyle and mental health and well-being. So we're looking forward to publishing the paper, and everyone can have a read to hear what we're all yarning about here.
11: Definitely.
8: Now I've got a question for you, Mob. Now, did you guys face like any barriers while doing your research analysis or just doing your programs in general?
11: Probably for me at the moment is I'm learning new software, which is always a learning curve. I think it's very important that I do sort of get proficient with it, you know, and able to use it, because you want to make the most out of the information that you've got. A few hurdles along the way, but I think just finding my feet, putting on, the yarning circles and, doing some modifications to ethics as well. With the, discussion with the team and, making those changes and getting it into gear again, that sort of was able to sort of dodge that and get some more results in and, be able to, get that crucial information that, we're wanting from the fathers that I sort of work with. So it's really, really interesting work and, you sometimes got to be on your feet, don't you? On your toes and
10: absolutely.
11: Sort of strategize and, so you're getting the most out of, when you do put on a yarning circle, you're getting something back from it, just not putting it on just for
8: showcase. Just doing a yarning circle,
11: You definitely want to get them fellas in that, want to yarn.
8: Yeah.
11: And I think that's, your approach is important as well. You've got to be welcoming and, let them know, hey, you can yarn here. You know, mm-hmm. it's a safe space, and creating a culturally appropriate space for them as well is always important. So, yeah.
8: What about you, Stu? Any difficulties?
9: I guess there's plenty. I'm trying to think.
8: Hey, top five.
9: Oh,
8: no. Given.
9: I think it's a really fulfilling space, but it's tough like any other job. You got to take care of yourself and get a lot of rest. You can burn out a lot, so I think that's a huge barrier. Because if you burn out and you're not taking care of yourself, then you kind of lose that drive you can have. So I think that's a good one, but I think that applies for everyone.
8: Hmm.
9: Yeah.
10: Yes, all that and more. Yeah. I guess for me, it's more time, because I'm a co-lead. I've got to be on top of all the projects and understand them and apply for grants, and there's just a lot of work and not enough time in the day to do it. But we do it, and I always rope in other people to come and help to do stuff. And, you know, in terms of, you asked about analysis originally, I get quite rusty with analysis, so we just kind of either pay someone or brings Michael sitting here doing the
8: handball look.
11: Handball it.
10: Yeah.
8: Thrown out of the bus.
10: Yeah.
8: Manga.
10: So, yeah. So we do handball it, but, you know, there are lots of handball it in a good way, like a consultant or someone that's really proficient at statistics or whatever, especially the quantitative stuff. That's I did that years ago, so I'm pretty rusty with it. So we've got lots of people that we can call in to help with that. And
11: slowly getting trained up as well.
10: And yeah, when there's like, for instance, Michael, it's his first time doing sort of analysing all the yarning groups. So we've, you know, got a new tool, and Trina is really great at qualitative stuff, so she's been helping. So people get trained up. So we recognise, you know, training needs of staff and make sure we really helping our mob to get on top of research, because it's an important area.
11: Thanks, Trina.
9: Thank you.
11: Yep. For helping me.
10: And you help her as well with lots of stuff.
11: Yeah,
10: so
9: we have a lot of fun.
11: Yeah.
10: He brings a lot of humour to our team.
11: Yeah, I do.
10: And can I tell you a story about Michael?
9: Yeah.
10: We had to go to a conference last year, it's a KWI conference, Michael said, it's my first time I've ever presented. And I said, all right, Michael, I can do it with you if you want. And he goes, yeah, come and do it with me. And I think it was all making out, he was nervous. So anyway, I just got up there and just introduced the project, and then Michael got on. And he just flourished. He was yarning and almost entertaining. And then at the end, he's there. Any more questions? And he just couldn't help ask. Digging. Any more questions? He just still wouldn't sit down. And then when I looked later, I saw a big lineup of people wanting to talk to him afterwards. Mm. He was just so popular and he was just so deadly. So, yeah.
11: It was good. Mm. Really good. Yeah, I enjoyed that. Mm. Yeah, for my first one. So,
10: First one, goodness knows what you'll be just, you second and third, we won't know what's happened.
11: Yeah.
8: Mark Big Bunry now, isn't he? Big Bunry.
10: Right. Yeah. It won't be long before he takes over.
8: I know.
10: But that's what we're trying to do. I'm not going to reveal my age on radio, but I'm...
8: She's a young girl, 21.
10: I'm 21, but I am looking to retire in the next, you know, 4 or 5 years. And here I have two up-and-coming fabulous researchers sitting with me. So I'm going. So it'd be...
9: Don't go.
10: Don't go, please. No. It'd be great for these mob to take over eventually. And that's the way we do it, in the Aboriginal way.
8: Well, thank you very much, you guys. We're going to cut to some music and we'll be back yarning with these deadly fellas.

0: 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The names of the songs that you just heard are Empty House, Kalam Mongolo, We Have Survived by No Fixed Address, and From the Island, Deadly Boys with Big Brother Boy here, Big Sexy.
1: Ooh, look at.
0: Is one of your songs. Now, if you've just joined in the studio, we have Michael, Trin and Yvonne, who are here to talk about some important work they've been doing. If you're just tuning in, we've already been having some yarns with these mob, but don't worry if you missed it. The last four shows of Nanga Wanga can be found on the Radio Adelaide website, and of course, Nanga Wanga is rebroadcasted on the station again at midnight. Now, let's get back to you, mob.
1: Yeah.
0: So, how would people get involved? How would you encourage young mob to get involved in any of the work that you guys do?
1: Yeah, that's a really good question. We do have some, what is it, the, what are those groups called? The
2: governance groups.
1: Governance
2: attached
1: groups,
2: to lots of our projects.
1: Yeah, it must be Mondayitis hitting me.
2: Yeah, I've got
1: at the moment.
2: Yeah.
1: But yes, governance group that are attached to some of the programs and projects that we do.
2: Yeah.
1: We've got a youth one.
2: Youth one, yeah.
1: That's run by our Diddly Yamani Austin, I believe, yes. And, you know, we do always need that that youth voice that can sort of help guide some of the things that we're doing in, you know, in our programs and projects. So we do have that. We've also got, well, I've got a governance group for the Keeping Dad Strong for Family as well. So, you know, we're always looking for, you know, fathers and grandfathers or, you know, elders that might be really keen to be a part of some of the governance groups that we run. Yeah. Also, getting involved with ACRA as well. Also, you know, if they want to come and work with us, there's a way that they can do that through SAMRI. It's an Aboriginal Talent Register.
2: There's a talent register.
1: Yep.
2: Which you can put your CV in with the talent register.
1: Yep. And we got to jump on it quick before Wadley Paringa.
2: Yeah, we've got another Aboriginal section in SAMRI, Wadley Paringa, and they quickly through everyone that puts their name on the register and beat us. But we get there sometimes.
1: Yes, and
2: got some deadly staff from there.
1: Yes, and we often have our positions going as well, like our research assistants and project officers. So we always, you know, keen to get people that are interested in, you know, research assistants, a bit more of a sort of an entry level type of role, which is we've had a couple join this year, which is great, and join the team, which is giving a different perspective and fresh eyes always helps when you've been too close to a you know, a project. You know, you always need those fresh eyes. But what I can do, what we can do is send Nanga Wanga some information and, you know, QR codes and flyers and stuff that you can put up, and we'll get people involved in that way, I reckon.
2: Yeah.
1: Sounds good.
2: Yeah.
1: Yeah.
2: If you just have any questions or want to ask us about anything, Nanga Wanga will have all the information for you here.
1: Yep, definitely. And I reckon we should just do one more spiel about the symposium, the conference that we're going to be putting on in September.
2: Yeah, it's called One Fire, Many Flames Conference to celebrate Black Excellence in Aboriginal and Torres Strait Islander Family Wellbeing. So it's a conference that'll be on the 2nd to 3rd of September 2026. It'll be at the Stamford Grand Hotel Adelaide in Glenelg. It'll be an excellent gathering with people from all over Australia.
1: Yep.
2: We're in partnership with Melbourne. They have a project, the Fire Sticks Project. We're in partnership with Darren, the Molly Kaguga Centre We have people from Western Australia involved with us as well, from Ngankera Institute, and NACHO also involved. Mm. So we're all partners in putting together this conference. So there's lots of, you know, lots of thinking that goes around it. There'll be lots of care to put it together.
1: Yeah,
2: so,
1: definitely.
2: Yeah, we're looking forward to the conference. And, yeah, we'll send this information to Ngankera Radio as well. And but if you Google One Flyer, my words aren't coming out right tonight. So it's One Fire, Many Flames Conference. So if you Google that, you'll get to the website.
1: Well,
0: thank you, Mob. Any last words, any advice or shout-outs to any of the mobs thing?
1: I reckon, Trina, do you have a shout-out for someone who pulled out the last minute?
3: No, I'm not naming not names. Minute. You can, but... Yeah. Yeah.
2: Come on, Michael, we name
3: some
2: names.
3: Just joking.
2: We've got a,
3: and they said they were
2: we've
3: listening,
2: got a
3: if you're listening, hello.
2: If you're listening, you know who you are. We have a team of about 17, and there are three of us here. So what's the maths with that?
1: Yeah.
2: 14 didn't want to come.
1: Yeah.
3: But no names, but they know who they are.
2: No names, though.
0: Does that sound like a threat?
2: What happens when we get behind the microphone?
0: Oh, you know who you
2: we
0: are.
2: We start getting violent.
0: Yeah. Can they?
1: But yeah, it's been deadly to come in and be in the studio again with you both. And yeah, thanks for having us here in Ngunjawunga.
3: Yeah, thanks for having us. Yeah.
0: Well,
2: thank you for having us. It's lovely to meet you.
0: Yeah, lovely to meet you too. And thank you very much, guys. Thank you.
3: Thank you.

So if you like any of those songs, we played Jalei by Mandaway, Mick Master Wu by Roger Knox, and New Day by Raya. Now, if you missed the name of any songs played, don't forget you can find all tracks and a list for the last four shows on the Radio Adelaide website. All you got to do is just look for Nunga Wanga. For all you night owls, this show is rebroadcast again tonight at midnight on the station's Radio Adelaide 101.5 FM, digital and online. And there's more. You can always listen back to any of our last four shows through Radio Adelaide's website. Just go to Radio Adelaide website, look for Nunga Wanga, and you will see that you can listen back to any of our shows. If you missed the name of any songs or artists, don't worry. The tracks we play are also listed on our page. Name Up, as many of you know, today is the start of the Reconciliation Week, which includes many important dates and anniversaries for Aboriginal and Torres Strait Islander Mob. The theme for this year's Reconciliation Week is All In for Reconciliation. Tomorrow is National Sorry Day. This is a day that remembers and acknowledges the mistreatment of Aboriginal and Torres Strait Islander people who were forcibly removed from their families and communities, which we now refer to as the Stolen Generation. On Wednesday this week, it is the anniversary of the 1967 referendum. This day commemorates the day in 1967 when 90% of Australia voted yes for Aboriginal people to be counted as people in the national census. We'll chuck some tunes on, and when we come back, we'll let you mob know what's happening around Adelaide for Reconciliation this week.

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2: 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You just heard some deadly songs, and they were War Cry by Baker Boy Jean Doe, Prisoner by Crystal Rivers, and Betting on Black by Junga Jai. Now this week here on Ghana Country, we'll let you know what's happening for Reconciliation Week. This year's Reconciliation in the West will take place at Tandy College in Port Adelaide, and this event will take place on Thursday, the May 28th from 10 a.m. to 2 p.m. This event is free to attend. There's also Nunga Screen happening all over Adelaide and regional SA at various locations. Nunga Screen is a selection of First Nations short films created by Aboriginal people in SA. These film screenings are free to attend. Be sure to check out on the Country Arts website for more information on this. You can also check the Reconciliation Australia website for more events that may be happening near you. All right, Imab, let's get back to some more deadly music.

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And that's our show for another week, sadly. Now, if you joined us, you have missed us. Now, if you missed any of the Dirty Songs, we just played Telesphere by Jesse K. Music, Three Way Border by Katrina Connolly, Malu Mabu Lian by Maraja, and Telephone by Moonlight Reggae Band. Thank you to all our listeners here on Ghana Country and wherever else you may be in the world. Just like a shout out to one of my friends who's listening at the moment, Ngachi Mita Cam. So hello Cam, thank you for listening. And thank you to all our special guests, Michael, Trina and Yvonne from Summary. Now keep an eye out on Nangawanga social medias and we'll check out the details on Facebook and how to contact them as well. 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Now, thank you to the Community Broadcasting Foundation, who keeps on air every week. And thanks, of course, to Radio Adelaide. 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Another Daily Blackfellow program here on Radio Adelaide that some of our team work on. Now, we'll see you all next Monday for our Daily Music and Yarns for our Daily Mabo Day special. So you might better be tuning in. That's a real daily one right there. Now, unfortunately, it is time to say goodbye. So, nakin, woo-woo, arayudana kachinina, and matumul. Now, good night, everybody.

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0: say.
1: Hello, listeners and friends of the show. Welcome to the Poets Playlist. I am Gabriella, and this is a show inspired by poetry. Tonight, I am very excited to bring you a candid and insightful interview by local poet Shane Melrose. Shane Melrose won Friendly Street, a new poets competition in 2022, which saw her publish a collection of poems called Shooting Words from My Soul. Since then, Shane has been widely published, including being longlisted for the Vice Chancellor's International Poetry Prize in 2023 and shortlisted for the Judith Wright Poetry Prize in the same year, plus gaining many more awards, and most recently winning a fellowship with Red Room Poetry representing South Australia. But tonight we will focus on her latest epic collection called The Natural World Somersaults, which has been described by Felicity Plunkett as sharp, tender, truthful and musical, and a vital, striking debut collection. 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Now, I'd like to head to the interview straight away. Shane Melrose wasn't originally from Adelaide, and I asked her how she came to live here and about her poem, Waking Up in Adelaide. You didn't grow up in Adelaide.
2: No, that's right. No, yeah. I'm originally from Victoria.
1: Yeah. And you moved to Adelaide for love?
2: I did.
1: You did?
2: Yeah, well, you know, first my partner, like, tried to seduce me with Adelaide by we'd take these long annual leave breaks and come to Adelaide for 4 weeks, and she'd take me up to the Barossa and to the Clare Valley and down south to Deep Creek and... so we did all this travelling everywhere.
1: Yeah.
2: And introduced me to all the Adelaide family and friends. Yeah. And I just loved it. I loved Adelaide. It just had that feeling of, you know, a much smaller town after we were living in Melbourne in the inner city.
1: Yeah.
2: And we were commuting long hours to work. Everything just fell into place for me.
1: I wondered whether we could just kick off with that poem.
2: Waking up in Adelaide. I am sailing to the beach, straight down Anzac Highway. No angel gear for this flat road. The lapis lazuli gulf sings like mermaids and shimmers like snapper scales. We laugh at the big wide streets, hardly any cars. Zero cigarette butts and hypodermics in the sand. Stone cottages and bungalows dwarfed by seldom cloudy sky. Planes soar on a flight path high. Thermometer red rises like the blush of a newborn. After 29 years in Melbourne, I shift to Adelaide, my partner's home. Buzz cuts and a whole new scene. Weathered nursery owners ask, why'd you move? No work here. Under this coruscating sky, gardens are dry. Hey, laddie, no work anywhere. Old timers sigh, look me in the eyes. I smile at the white blue sky. We rent a railway cottage up Bridgewater Way. Sense spirit here, feel it in my chest. An old woman tells me about song lines, stolen lands memory. I believe her, hear voices, a recognisable sadness. Out back stands an enormous ash tree. Freight train shakes the roots. Iron squeals, shuddering the leaves. I think of Jeffrey Smart. A cloak drops. Dark silence. Blackened scars from Ash Wednesday mar eucalypts across the railway cutting. A hot breeze rises. Icing blue lace cap hydrangeas thrive by the shed. Beauty's cycle unbroken in 50 years of neglect. Hey, laddie, ain't no work. Why'd you come so far?

0: Adelaide and reading her striking poem, Waking Up in Adelaide. I then asked Shane which poets inspired her growing up, and this is what she said.
1: Yeah, I mean, I was a great reader of poetry, yeah. and there was a lot of poetry and stuff in my house. So I did grow up with a lot of these like anthology type books, that because my father was a primary school teacher, and so there were lots of books that sort of were made up of poetry and like exercises of writing and things like that. So there were little poems about dogs and animals and things that were designed to be read to primary school children, and so I grew up reading books like that.
0: Yeah.
1: And then as I got older, you know, it was like sort of Burns, like, you know, my grandmother was Scottish.
0: Robert Burns.
1: Yeah. And so there were like really old editions of Tennyson and, various books like that, which were all exciting in terms of the stories. I loved the stories that were told within them.
0: Yeah, because, like, I loved how you've mentioned in one of your poems your rebellion came out as like reading Dylan Thomas and Sylvia Plath, like as a form of rebellion. Like, you also mentioned like drinking at school, I think, which I did too. I can't remember which poem. Do you know which one?
1: So I was very obsessed with that Dylan poem, Rage Against the Dying of the Light, you know, so that had a huge impact on me because there was so much death in my life. So it wasn't until high school that when I was really introduced to poetry in a form that just sent me electric, okay? So I had a great relationship with the librarian, and my librarian Muriel Wells and Jeff Slingsby, they... Monbulk High School, yeah. They had a huge influence over my education and my language. So Muriel was intent on teaching me. So she got me into Judith Wright and made me read Judith Wright to start with. And it was one of my English teachers when I was about 13 or 14 that Mav Dodson, who got me writing poetry to, because I used to write long form, I used to write stories and things like that. And Mav encouraged me to write poetry to deal with my grief and all this trauma that was happening in my life at the time. And that was my step in. So age 14, and I was like, bang, right into writing my own stuff and just consuming everything I got my hands on. So, Miss Hopkins would have me read... Gerald Manley Hopkins and Muriel would have me reading, you know, Judith Wright and all the feminist works. Yeah. And then I was doing English and English literature, and that's when we had this book called The World Contracted Thus, and we started with Emily Dickinson. And so, Emily Dickinson, then right through to, then we did Plath and, but we did, like, mainly men, and that's sort of one thing that I find really difficult about my education is all I did only an arts study through high school, and it was just mostly men, and I was so shocked to discover this huge canon of, you know, women's work and women's art because I did art history and literature and literature and then history, European history. Yeah. And so... Yeah, I loved William Blake. He was just like one of the... So it was art and his poetry that I absolutely just was possessed by. And that sort of simple form, you know, combination of Dickinson and Blake really moulded some of my earlier work. But, once I got into Sylvia Plath, that was that. I was just completely obsessed with her, read all of her, you know, work I had The Bell Jar and... Yeah. But, This World Contracted Thus just had about three or four poems of a lot of different poets.
0: You just heard Shane Melrose talking about her introduction to poetry and her early influences. You were listening to the Poets Playlist on Radio Adelaide 101.5 FM. Now time for some music. I, believe it or not, found a song called Sylvia Plath by Ryan Adams. Not Brian, but Ryan Adams. Take a listen.

0: Hilarious. Yes, I want a Sylvia Plath as well. That was Sylvia Plath by Ryan Adams from his album Gold. That was released in 2001. Now back to the interview with local poet Shane Melrose, where Shane will read two poems from her collection, The Natural World Somersaults, 1971, Little Mother and Missing. Here it is.
1: 1971, Little Mother. Black and white memory. 7. Home from school. Slotted light slips between Venetian blind blades. The lounge is hot and dreamy. Phone rings in the kitchen. Bright conversation. Muffled talk. Long pauses. White socks stick to harsh, wiry carpet as I pace. Stop. Eyes focused on woven red wall hanging. Sweaty hands fold the fabric up the wall. Release. It whirs down, batten hits plaster and bangs sharply. Light drifts over pale blinds. Fingers roll. Release. I feel a chill. Mum walks into the room sobbing. Gulping warm air, she blurts, her mother has died. I imagine Nan on the floor, as if fallen from the sky, arms and legs extended to catch the wind, her heart still, attacked. Mum's secret's dreadful pain. Nana took her life. In the bathroom, I hold Mum's shoulders as they shudder. Who is going to look after me now? My promise. I will. I cannot breathe. Light turns to dark. The shape of our house begins to change.
0: It's a loss of innocence there, isn't it? Like,
1: yeah,
0: that last line. Why did you... I'm curious why you felt it was your responsibility
1: yeah.
0: to take care of your mum. Yeah.
1: Once again, it was my... I felt like it was my fault that Nana died, you know what I mean? So it's this childhood blame thing. I don't know. I just felt that my mum had felt like she suddenly like a child and... All through our life, we were given a lot of responsibility, and Mum always sort of related to us as little people and then as adults when we were young people. So we were more like friends to her than children. Yeah, so I was heavily involved with the new baby at that time. We used to, you know, I sort of felt like I had this role in my family as part of a responsible person. I was responsible for my siblings, and so therefore I felt responsible for my mum and her happiness. And so I just felt that I would look after her, yeah.
0: Because you would have, how old, about 7?
1: Yeah, like, I was about 7 at that time, yeah. And you're always trying to please your parents when you're sort of, when you're in a family, you've got 4 kids and they're busy parents. You find, every kid wants to please their parents. Missing. I disappeared the day my brother shut me in the toy cupboard. Screams and sobs ended in sleep between boxes and darkness. In my teens, I found comfort as I climbed into tight places, closed the door, heard people call, never answered, just vanished. My sister's innocence, seduced by some smart-ass guy with wheels, corner shadows, darkened, car door slammed, and she was gone. Parents out. Planned winter party. We waited, listening to 3XY up loud. Split ends, Aussie crawl. Blondie sang Atomic. Our friends didn't arrive. Rang mates, hospitals, cops. Motorbike smash outside Emerald. Sister's boyfriend in intensive care, clinging to life. Pink Floyd. Best friend, Pillion. No helmet. ventilated, comatose in Dandenong Hospital. One blink yes, two no. Ashes to ashes. Remained locked in. Youth lost to jagged experience. People searched, called and called. Missing boy from a nearby town. Part of us. Disappeared. Forever.
0: That's really traumatic. And then you lost your brother the same way. Really.
1: Yeah, the next year, yeah.
0: Wow. So this was before, like, this would have impacted your grades. You were still at high school then when that happened?
1: That's right, yeah. So I'm only, like, 15.
0: Yeah.
1: And, our friends and we were going, but my sister and myself were going to the hospital every week.
0: Yeah.
1: We were going twice a week in the early stages. Mm. And every weekend we spent going to the hospital to visit our friend. And then when our friend eventually was able to go home after several years, we then were visiting at home. And so, and we were involved with the family and that on top of everything else was a large chunk of our life that was going on that we're trying to function.
0: Yeah.
1: And there's not words for things like that. You're a young person and it's not talked about and you're doing all the things that you're doing. My sister had a job. We both were working for, you know, the business at mum and dad's place. Mm. You know, we're both doing our grades at school. It's and like, kids are pretty resilient. Kids are pretty tough, you know, and they compartmentalise things and shut down. How you do deal with it, I think, and get through that sort
0: of
1: stuff.
0: Do you think that's where, I wonder, because I think a lot about trauma and loss of innocence and whether that creates the writer in you.
1: Definitely, yeah.
0: The poet.
1: Yeah, I think so. I mean, what made the writer in me, you know, was a very young person being so aware of the world.
0: Yeah.
1: And, you know, sort of trauma from a very young age. I was aware of things happening in the house, death at a very, you know, when I'm like very young. And I always had a great contemplation of things. And that just made, I was always thinking deeply about stuff from the time I was very small. Mm. And so, it really did create the writer and those experiences. Yeah. It was, and the wildness of my life. How I could have this family life, the family room, the play, and then you're out in the nature and you're wild and you're climbing down drains and you're walking around the street with your posse of friends and going down to the local.
0: Yeah.
1: Or then when it became the bush, you know, you'd be just walking miles to meet a friend halfway just to have a conversation or something, you know.
0: Shane Melrose discussing how being exposed to death and other traumatic experiences early in life led to this deep thinking writer we see today. Now I'm going to play a song. This is by Killing Heidi called We're from 1999.

0: I do have to cut that song a little bit short because I am already behind, believe it or not. I'm only halfway through. That was We're by Killing Heidi from 1999, from their self-titled album. Now moving on, we're moving back to the the chat with Shane Melrose, where she reads her seminal poem, Soft Fruit.
1: You know, it is the crux of the manuscript. Soft Fruit. Raspberries didn't always come in plastic punnets. Pinkish pixel villages bleeding at the slightest pressure. Raspberries blast my taste buds. Red juice runs along blemished fingers into a ravenous mouth. A flash and snare of tangled canes in the valley. Half adult, half teen, saving for escape to Sydney. Thorny stems terrorise tender fingers picking at high speed over Mombok red soil. Raspberries were the shape of me, aggregated and hollow inside. Sweet dreams of that big harbour city. Standing at the Manly Wharf payphones in a shroud of cigarette smoke and salt, pleas for me to return to Melbourne were met with stunned fish silence. My HSC results ringing in my ears, flashes of sweat, wall of black in my skull, blank exam papers. The wound stains me still. First love's taste of ending, death, wildfires, mum and dad filing for divorce. Empty, all my words stolen. Water slapped red gum pylons, deep blue waves carried my ferry to Circular Quay. Displaced, I boarded the fast train to Taree, a ballast of secrets inside me. Drank Bundy OP in the pub, staggered to the Manning River. Muddy currents spun and swirled, their destination a mystery. I searched for a way to tell my childhood friend I'm queer. Taree's humid air, a thick scent of frangipani. Berry pink blooms covered the streets to her share house. Outside the record store, a Eurythmics poster. Annie's bright lips. At the greengrocer, in shallow wooden trays, raspberries. And me with no money left to pay.
0: Just a brilliant poem. So you won an award for that poem, did you?
1: I was shortlisted for the Judith Wright Poetry Prize.
0: Wow. Yeah. Oh, my God. Now that I know that you were reading,
1: her
0: work as a kid.
1: That meant, so that was a very meaningful thing for me to be shortlisted for that, yes.
0: Yeah.
1: It was published in Overland Journal, and so that was really, you know, a massive importance to me. Yeah. And it's a poem that took nearly 10 years to write, and I worked with numerous people on that poem, and so, like, you know, like, so many people contributed, like, you know, Rachel Mead contributed to really important parts of that poem. Bronwyn Lovell just tweaked it in a way that just made it, you know, and and like my friends from Friendly Street, like Jeff, had gone through it and edited it with me, and you know, like, just so many people, you know, were part of that poem, that, and it's got such a big history in my life as well. So it's a big poem.
0: It's a big poem for you, but I think it resonates with a lot of us as well, because especially the mention of the HSC results.
1: Yeah.
0: I think, I don't know if everyone's, but I've gone blank. Exam, and that feeling never leaves you.
1: No.
0: Have you gotten over it?
1: Now
0: I can publish this.
1: Yeah.
0: You're bloody well better at
1: it. I know.
0: It's like,
1: Yes, it's amazing how that humiliation stays with you for so long. Like, so once you realise that humiliation is just ego, I was able to just let that go, and that was still a long time coming in my life. You know, I was well into my 40s by the time I realised that's ego, just let it go. But unfortunately for me, it was actually like a real disability, because in a stressful situation, I would just go blank. And I found that when I first started reading poetry on the poetry scene, I would not remember a single reading. I had just gone blank, so I had no idea what it was like or anything. And so I had, it's a trauma thing. And so it's actually related strongly to me going through so much trauma. And when I, by the time I did my year 12 exams, I was just completely traumatized. And and I had so much lack of, so much doubt about myself. And the results of my high school, you know, were so extreme. They were like results like F or A minus, you know. They were like that extreme.
2: Which didn't make sense.
1: Yeah, how And I failed English, you know, in my exams.
2: Which is ridiculous.
1: So, you know, it was humiliating. You can imagine. I wanted to go and do journalism at RMIT.
2: But then you're right, it's just something deep, isn't it?
1: It's just something come from your childhood. It's something that just is that, you know, people have had these expectations, but that's part of self. When I talk about ego, it just comes from the self. That's what I mean. You've got to just let it drop. But it doesn't happen that easily because it's like anxiety. It's not easy. These are very entrenched things in ourselves, and we have to learn methods of overcoming them and have a little tool that we constantly apply when it starts to eat away at you.
2: That poem captures so many things, and it's also a cool poem.
3: Like, I like the Annie Lennox reference.
1: Yeah, there. Like Annie and David played at Newcastle, and you know, there was just so much happening in the '80s at that time. It was just a really cool time. Sydney was just unreal. It was the first time I'd ever gone there. I was, you know, pockets full of money up in Sydney on my own, and like I had these experiences of people trying to pick me up and. And then meeting this literary group of guys who took me home and got me into Charles Bukowski.
3: And, of course.
1: And I stayed in this place called the People's Palace. It was just a wild time.
0: As Shane Melrose reading Soft Fruit and talking about the background to that poem that really shaped her future with that first taste of freedom and running amok in Sydney, experiencing so many new exciting things in the 80s, plus the impact that poem had. Now I'd like to play a song. I'm going to go with Brass in Pockets by The Pretenders.

0: Ralston Polka by The Pretenders from 1979 from their self-titled album. We are talking to local poet Shane Melrose, and here she discusses the title to her poetry collection, The Natural World Somersaults.
1: The Natural World Somersaults, it pretty much came to me straight away, and it wasn't exactly in that form. It was The Natural World Does Somersaults.
0: Oh, because it's from a poem, Lost Language.
1: Okay, I originally wrote a manuscript called The Natural World Does Somersaults.
0: Right.
1: And I wasn't happy with it. I wanted to make... I realised that all this work was going towards something more interesting. And I had written this poem called February, which was in my Shooting Words from My Soul manuscript that got into New Poets. And one of the lines in that is... It is the natural world does somersaults to the endless click of crickets, cockroaches, ants and cicadas let loose to abundance on some weird seven-year cycle. So that's where the title comes from. Yeah. And the title of that manuscript comes from this book, so even though they're back to front.
0: Yes.
1: It's a line that lived with me for a long time because I felt that, the natural world, you know, the Anthropocene is certainly... pushing the natural world into somersaulting. You know, it just is not able to manage with what we're putting onto it. And I also felt that I had this camaraderie with that somersault because my life had been pushed to that same extreme.
0: Yeah.
1: This was early with my illness. I hadn't been diagnosed. And I was just thinking, what's happening to me? I'm losing my strength and I'm struggling at work. And so that's where that title comes from. And
0: yeah.
1: Everything I write is always connected to nature.
0: Yes.
1: And everything I write always seems to have so many bloody levels. It's always so complicated. But I sort of have this thing where you will find elements of poems in other poems.
0: Right.
1: A lot of these things, they turn up around each other, because it's about the cycle, the turning, and the turning of us, the turning of nature, that integration.
0: So
1: Lost Language is sort of, it initially was written when I was completely ill and I was very difficult to live with. I was like very aloof and distant. I was lost and my vocab was around about 600 words by that time. You have this thing called brain fog with fibromyalgia and I was so fatigued and I'd lost massive chunks of my history. It was like I'd had a stroke or a major car accident or something, that everything just seemed to vanish, all my capability in my mind.
0: Yeah.
1: And I became aware of it.
0: Yeah.
1: And I was trying to articulate that in this poem. And also this link that I have with the world.
0: Yeah.
1: Lost language. Lost in limited vocabulary. Words, meanings, forgotten. Articulations strangled. Memory fractured. Vanishing. I recall portraits on the walls. Young sisters painted in oils. Tribal grass skirts. Shields and hunting spears. Out here in the garden, mosquitoes hone in. Pierce flesh. I itch and scratch, slap shadows, actions familiar to every human being. My only connection, insect, white sky. Past threads whisper, drift through my jangling mind. Discarded truth lies beneath layers of ideas. Shed skin, clothing. My heart beats in a ribcage jail, heavy hardened muscle. Raised in a carnivore's den, bones stewed and strewn. Trained to defy illness. The natural world somersaults. Swallow sentient voices, sound, light, and matter. Thoughts fail to connect with words. Everything we were, first-hand stories, swept away, written into one language. I stand on the ledge of my history, scratch and weep. You were right, the title is in there.
2: It is, that's where I found it.
1: Yes, because I added it, I did add it into there because I felt I had something else written there and I thought, use that line, it's necessary there.
0: Shane reading her poem, Lost Language, and discussing her health, her connection to nature, and the title of her manuscript, The Natural World Somersaults.
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0: 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Next, Shane discusses her sexuality and reads poems Vigilance Splits the Sonnet and Gay is Good. I need to point out that Shane has written many poems about the homophobia she experienced, but the following two poems were short enough to fit into an interview on radio and discuss. Enjoy.
1: Vigilance Splits the Sonnet. Knowing what happens to girls, I learned to walk like a boy. Knowing what happens to girls, I spoke with a deeper voice. Knowing what happens to girls, I carried a knife at night. Knowing what happens to girls, I taught my arms and legs to strike. Knowing what happens to women walking the street alone. Knowing what happens to women hanging out at home. Knowing what happens to women, I trained white fists to fight.
2: It's so powerful. And yeah, because it's covering the patriarchy as well as your sexuality.
1: Yeah.
2: And it's really good. And the format, which people can't see, how did you come up with that? Because you've got,
1: So I was told by my mentor, Rachel, at the time that I needed to get my poetry on the page wider because I used to write little narrow poems. Oh. And this originally was a sonnet, okay? So it was just a 14-line block.
2: Yeah.
1: And so what I did is I split it, and that's why it's called Vigilance Splits the Sonnet. And so I just put it into these two columns. I was just playing around on the page. So first I threw the poem to the right margin. And then I decided, oh, I like this because there's almost a poem. Girls, boy.
2: Yeah.
1: Girls, voice. Girls, night. Girls, strike. Women, alone. Women, home. Women, fight.
2: Yeah.
1: You know, so it's like two poems almost on the page, you know.
2: Yep.
1: And I really loved that. I just loved how I'd done that. And that was just one of my little epiphany moments that when I was, you know, it took me a couple of months to get that format right, but I worked on it.
2: Because you've done, sorry, we are digressing, but because you've done a lot of shape poems.
1: I did,
2: And I didn't know, as I was going to ask you, have you got a background in art, which I realise you do.
1: Yeah, I do. And because I was like, you know, I'm very imaginative in one way, but part of my brain just wasn't working. It took for, you know, somebody objective to turn around to me and say, look, you need to use the page.
2: And then
1: it was like somebody just released something in me because suddenly it was like I was making trees and teardrops it took me a long, long time to do a lot of that stuff, but I just loved it. I really loved that whole idea. And
2: you've got two poems side by side, your dad and your mum.
1: Oh, yeah.
2: Gay is Good.
1: Yeah.
2: Like, I just kind of went, that's brilliant. Yeah.
1: And that is so my mum. So everything's really good with mum. Always looking at the bright side of life. That's how my mum dealt with all of her trauma.
2: Really?
1: Yeah. And she became a psychotherapist.
2: Yeah.
1: And she used to do all massage and all kinds of Reiki and therapy for other people. That's how she tried to heal herself. Mum says, gay is good. Mum learnt to say, gay is good, when she could let go of the wish for another son-in-law and grandchildren from her first daughter. When she saw I was happy. Mum learnt to say, "Gay is good," to her colleagues when she was the lone volunteer to care for the new client who had AIDS.
2: That's just a beautiful poem, and because there's other poems where you mention your mum and she just seems like this beautiful soul.
1: She
2: just,
1: really was. Yeah. Yeah, she was really out there.
2: Loved people.
1: And the thing is that client,
2: yeah,
1: he was one of my customers from the nursery. And really? I with the nursery I used to go round to his place with his with his partner and deliver plants and stuff. Really unreal how mum ended up caring for him towards the end of his life. Yeah.
2: Yeah. And that's so good that you at least, you know, because there's, you're up against it with other people, and then at least your mum, like, you felt, open enough to discuss your sexuality with your mum.
1: Yeah, so, it took her a long time.
2: Yeah.
1: You know, a lot of people have huge issues coming out to their parents.
2: Yeah.
1: It's a big thing. And some parents, like, I just never can understand, completely reject them.
2: Yeah.
1: But, yes, it was difficult for her, but she never wanted to lose me.
2: Yeah.
1: And that was just such a beautiful thing to know.
0: Shane Melrose reading Gay is Good and Vigilance Splits the Sonnet, as well as talking about her use of concrete poetry throughout her manuscript. Now, I'd like to play a song I haven't heard in ages, and I hope you enjoy it. It is All the Things She Said by Tattoo.

0: Tattoo from 2002 with All the Things She Said from their album 200 kilometres per hour in the wrong lane. In the next part of the interview, Shane talks about the importance of poetry in her life, how poetry really did help her understand her sexuality and be comfortable in her own skin, as well as the impact nature had on her and the process of understanding people and her life.
1: Yeah, so what I find is that poetry did exactly what that teacher said to me back in when I was 14. Mm. You need to write poetry and help cleanse your soul out a bit, you know. All through my life, poetry has been my companion of relief and has helped me to try and make sense of the world and helped me try to make sense of humans and humanity and to turn around and see it all differently, to turn around and see it like I'm not responsible for it, that I'm just me and that I can live my journey and that I can do what I can in the world. And hopefully through the poetry I've cleared my soul, but I've also allowed others to perhaps find what I was looking for when I was a lot younger. So even though I was writing poetry when I was young, I didn't really come out until you know, I was 17, 18, and I didn't really understand how okay it was to be. I knew that it was okay to love somebody because love is love. Yeah. It's a universal thing. It's a human thing. It's not a gender thing. Mm. You love people on all different kinds of levels, and romantic love can happen any old how.
0: Yeah.
1: And, it's taken me a long time to articulate that and say, hey, that's cool, you know, and poetry's helped me with that.
0: Yeah.
1: And nature has really been the key. So nature came to me from the time I was born, basically, being born in the high country. Mm-hmm. And then always being surrounded by stories and words, because I came from a family that was very articulate, very well read. I was always brought up with books as a child, always someone to read to me, and then later me reading to my siblings. And like my siblings and I used to read to each other when we were teenagers, you know.
0: That's so beautiful.
1: I know. It was a huge important thing in our life.
0: Nobody does that.
1: Not anymore. And I really feel for that. And, you know, I used to read the story to the young kids, and you'd have a little group of, you know, 10 or 12 kids, and they'd just be enthralled. I just loved that. I loved that because they're thinking, they're absorbing, they're looking at artwork, and each of them are taking something from a book in their own way, and it has a so much more of an interesting story because each one of them reads that through their story. And I was aware of that as a girl. I loved that.
0: So
1: nature has always just been great, and the fact that we were allowed to wander free, and then I would be in these big forests surrounded by massive tree ferns, animals, and it's a great quietness. My life was so noisy. My head was noisy. And there was a great quietness that allowed me to write and to think in the nature.
0: Yeah. When you think about it.
1: It got me through.
0: It probably still does. Like, yeah.
1: And also I have been very fortunate too that there have been many humans that have come into my life and given me an enormous support.
0: Yeah.
1: And they wouldn't have even known that, but they were people who gave me friendship and gave me confidence, and they loved me in all different sorts of ways, as a parent, as an auntie, as an uncle, as a grandparent would, as everybody took these different roles in my life. And that gave me such a universal education of everybody's experience and all the different kinds of love that were out there. But I always had a thought that I was betraying them because I knew that I was strange and different, and I always knew that if they knew that I was gay, that they would never love me like they did. And that was one of the most difficult aspects of my whole life, because when I turned 19, I came out to my family, but I then walked away from them all. And so I stopped seeing all my relatives and things because I felt that they probably didn't want to know me. Yeah. And I felt the ones that did want to know me would come to me.
0: But
1: That's not always the case, because some people feel rejected.
0: Yeah.
1: And so they think you've rejected them, so they don't come back to you.
0: Shane Melrose talking about her poetry, how it's helped her make sense of the world and clear her soul and hopefully help others feel freer to be themselves and to come out without any of the fears that she went through. This is the end of the interview with Shane Melrose. Her book, The Natural World Somersaults, really is a masterclass in writing great poetry. Tonight we could only read a few poems, but there are so many other great poems that will move you. So if you want to buy a copy, The Natural World Somersaults is available at Goodwood Books, Matilda Bookshop and Wally Press. Now, we've also come to the end of the show. If you're interested in going along to any poetry gigs, there is always a link to the gig guide on the Poets Playlist page. I'm Gabriella. Thanks for listening. And remember, if life gets you down, reach for songs and poems to lift you up, because joy lives here. Now, I'll leave you with a song by Annie Lennox called Walking on Broken Glass.

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Good morning and welcome to Sunday Jazz Cafe. And we promise you jazz red hot and cool. Let's warm up the day, starting in 1969 with Herbie Hancock in his early electronic mode and the disco groove of Wiggle Waggle.

with his partner Warren Vaish and the Cole Porter-Ballad I Love You. And we follow with Sue Malikian, accompanied by Scott and the band and the classic song There Will Never Be Another You.

0: First up, Scott Hamilton with I Love You. And we follow with Sue Malikian singing There Will Never Be Another You, written by Harry Warren and Mac Gordon for the 1942 film titled Iceland. Well, Sue Malikian died in 2012 at 52 after a long fight with cancer. Her creative career included years as a glassblower, a jazz singer, notably with the Benny Goodman Orchestra. She was also an early childhood educator, painter, illustrator and ceramicist who exhibited in Boston, New York, Beijing and Valencia. And this is one of her few recordings.
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0: Well, Emia Deodato was born in Rio de Janeiro, Brazil, and he came onto the music scene in the 60s, mixing many styles and influences. We're going to hear his version of I Shot the Sheriff. And we follow with Judith Duran, who we all remember as the lead singer of the Seekers during the 60s. Her jazz singing, though, is another matter.

Judith Theron, belting out A Good Man Is Hard to Find, originally performed by Bessie Smith in 1927, and Sophie Tucker made it her signature tune. And Judith Theron's version certainly stands up. And it's from the Hot Jazz Duo album with Ron Edgeworth. First up, we heard Bob Marley's song, I Shot the Sheriff, performed by Deodato from his 1976 album, Very Together. Our next track is by Count Basie with a small five-piece group including Eddie Lockjaw Harris on tenor sax, Joe Newman trumpet and Shirley Scott on organ, appearing in a small New York club in 1965. The track is titled Farouk, which dates back to about 1957. And our second track features Dave Brubeck with Carmen McRae at Basin Street with a rare vocal version of Take Five, which swings.

The wonderful Carmen McRae with a feisty vocal version of Take Five, taken from a 1961 album titled Take Five Live, Carmen McRae and Dave Brubeck. And first up, from a compilation box of jazz pop classics of indeterminate age, Count Basie and a quirky track titled Farouk. Well, the time's 10:33. 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This is Sunday Jazz Cafe. My name's John Burke. We're going back to the late 1940s with Nat King Cole and his trio on a mellow break.

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Get your kicks on Route 66. It winds from Chicago to LA, more than 2,000

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Those songs feel as if they've been with us forever. Nat King Cole recorded Get Your Kicks on Route 66 in 1946 and Nature Boy in 1948 with his trio. Both songs were big hits, and these versions are taken from a 1965 reissue of his famous album, The Unforgettable, Nat King Cole. Well, 1963 was a big year for surf music, and jazz was not immune to the Californian northern beaches influence. Kai Winding, trombonist, produced a beauty, Soul Surfing. And we follow some advice from the Queen of the Blues, Dinah Washington.

Do Nothing Till You Hear From Me. Music composed by Duke Ellington, lyrics Bob Russell in 1944, performed by Dinah Washington from her 1963 album The World of Dinah Washington. First up, Soul Surfin' with Kai Winding with Kenny Burrell on guitar from an album of the same name, also released in 1963. Well, from the rock opera Jesus Christ Superstar, music by Andrew Lloyd Webber, Charlie Bird released a great version of the theme song, Superstar, in 1971. And we follow with Esther Phillips and a classic modern blues version of Peggy Lee's signature song, Fever.

Fever, like you might have never heard before, Esther Phillips from her 1975 album titled For All We Know. And first up we had jazz guitarist Charlie Bird and Superstar from his 1971 album, which was also titled For All We Know, but Charlie got in first. Well, Robert Delgado and his orchestra was not renowned for producing jazz music. He's more associated with exotic sounds and easy listening. But in 1970, he released an album of Afro-Cuban music. Let's hear Grazing in the Grass.

Grazing in the Grass. It was a huge hit for Hugh Masekela in 1968. Today by Robert Delgado from his orchestra from a 1970 album titled African Dancing. Well, percussionist Kel Chater takes us to the midpoint of today's program with Jinza Samba.

Cal Chater is mostly appreciated for playing Latin music styles, mambo and cool jazz. He's a great vibraphonist. And this track was titled Ginza Samba from his 1965 Greatest Hits album released on the Fantasy label. Well, welcome to the second hour of the program. I hope you're enjoying the music today. You're listening to Sunday Jazz Cafe on digital radio online and 101.5 FM. My name is John Burke, and we just moved through to about midday today. The time's just after 11 now, and we kick off the second part of our program with Emir Diodato with some laid-back tracks from his 1978 album, Love Island.

A slinky, groovy version of Billy Strayhorn's Take the A Train. And from the top, San Juan Sunset with Emir De Diodato on keyboards and a host of supporting musicians. And it's taken from his excellent 1978 album, Love Island. Well, from 1955, let's hear Kenny Dorham and Aphrodisia. And we follow with Australia's answer to Chet Baker, Vince Jones, and Let's Get Lost.

Let's Get Lost by Vince Jones, a song written by Frank Loesser and Jimmy McHugh, performed first by Mary Martin in the 1943 musical Happy Go Lucky, and also recorded by Chet Baker and used as the title of a documentary of the musician in 1988. This version is from Vince Jones' 1990 album One Day Spent, released on ABC Records. And from the top, Kenny Dorham led off with Aphrodisia from his legendary 1955 album titled Afro-Cuban. The time's 11:19, and Eddie Lockjaw Davis is our next artist with his composition, The Chef, and we follow with the sensational Diana Krall.

I used to love you, but it's all over now. Diana Krall, maybe a little bit more convincing than either Mick Jagger or Rod Stewart, but at least more subtle. It's from her 2012 album, Glad Rag Doll. And first up, we heard Eddie Lockjaw Davis and his track, The Chef, from an album titled The Eddie Lockjaw Davis Cookbook Volume 1, with Shirley Scott on organ and Jerome Richardson flute and tenor sax. Well, I always like listening to the Modern Jazz Quartet, especially on Sunday mornings. Let's hear Novamo from their 1967 album MJQ at the Lighthouse.

Novamo, the modern jazz quartet, Milt Jackson on vibes, John Lewis on piano, Percy Heath bass and Connie Kay drums. It's from an album titled MJQ Live at the Lighthouse, released on Atlantic Records. Well, I think I need to talk to you about subscriptions. 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Either way, I'm sure you already know the difference in what Radio Adelaide sounds like. 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Well, our next artist is Richard Groove Holmes, and we follow with Tex Benecki and his band, and I've Got a Girl in Kalamazoo.

Come Rain or Come Shine, Wes Montgomery from his 1962 album Full House. And Wes is supported by Wynton Kelly on piano, Johnny Griffin tenor sax, Jimmy Cobb drums and Paul Chambers bass. And the album was released on Riverside Records. 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My name is John Burke. Well, following this program, tune in to Ici Là-Bas Part 2, Music and Information Forum by the French, Francophone and Francophile communities of South Australia. Well, I hope you've enjoyed the music today. You can check out the tracks played on the playlist for our program on the Radio Adelaide website and listen again if there's anything else, anything you've missed. Next week, you'll be hearing more Sunday Jazz Cafe from Richard Michael. Well, our farewell track today is Montara by vibraphonist Bobby Hutcherson. The track's taken from an album of the same name released in 1975. Happy listening and stay cool.

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0: Hello and welcome to The Wire, your national and independent coverage of current affairs right across Australia on community and Indigenous radio. I'm Mary-Kate Hannigan, coming to you from 4ZZZ in Meanjin, Brisbane. And today on the show...
1: They are either going to have to compromise or the 67-year-old regime, it's unlikely that they're going to be able to survive the remainder of the year.
0: The United States has indicted former Cuban President Raul Castro on murder charges, raising questions about Washington's intentions toward Cuba. Also...
2: We work with trauma victims, during both reference, but also with trauma groups across the nation, because we can represent them in a strange way. Most of my work is policy, but the thing is we're also victims of road trauma.
0: National Road Safety Week 2026 calls on Australians to drive

0: Compensation Fund, funded by a levy on major coal, oil and gas companies. The Byron Council says communities are being left to cover the rising costs of climate-fueled disasters, with local governments struggling to keep up with recovery and rebuilding efforts. To learn more, I spoke to Councillor Elia Haig from Byron Shire Council.
1: So we're calling on the government to establish a climate compensation fund that would support communities, households and local government to meet the costs of climate resilience and also disaster recovery. So the way that that would work is by introducing a climate pollution levy on coal, gas, oil exports, so the emitters, the fossil fuel emitters, those big corporations, and putting those funds into a climate compensation fund. And this model is based on the important principle of polluter pays, so making polluters who are responsible for the pollution that is driving the climate crisis, they should be the ones contributing to managing the impacts and the fallout that is falling squarely on the shoulders of community.
0: The current disaster recovery funding is clearly not fit for purpose. What is wrong with the current system, and what specifically would you like to see change besides the compensation fund?
1: I don't know where to start when talking about what's wrong with the current system. It is, frankly, it's broken. We have huge amounts of infrastructure that needs recovery, immediately after floods and fires and disasters are declared. But we can only replace that infrastructure with like for like if we want to access any state or federal funding for it. So basically things that we know are inadequate to withstand the climate crises and the rolling disasters, we have to put them back exactly the way they were. There's no additional funding on offer to help us make things more resilient for the future and make our communities more resilient.

0: major floods in 2022, our community is still getting back on their feet from these floods. Just 10 minutes ago, I was chatting with a resident who is still waiting on a house raise, the application for which is from the 2022 floods. We're now more than 4 years on. Since then, we've also had an extratropical cyclone hit us. We've got, you know, repeated coastal erosion whenever there's an east coast low. All of the costs of that are borne by council and therefore borne by our community, our ratepayers.
1: The proposed levy on major coal, oil and gas, how would that work in practice?
0: So in practice, that would be a levy that is levied at the federal level. So when the federal government is collecting the taxes, there would be a climate pollution levy on coal, gas and oil export corporations. Many of those corporations currently pay no tax. They, you know, they roll over their losses from year to year and smooth out the books in a way that means they generally, a lot of them pay no tax, which is not fair for our communities. It's not fair for the rest of the taxpayers who are footing the bill in this country. A nurse should not be paying more tax than a gas export company.
1: Councils like Byron Shire Council are being left with the choice between raising rates or relying on uncertain grants. Do you think local governments are being asked to carry too much of this financial burden?
0: Absolutely. Local governments are absolutely carrying way too much of the financial burden, which means we're unfortunately in really tricky situations when it comes to passing that burden on to the community through rate rises. The community should not be paying for these impacts. The community has not caused these climate impacts, climate disasters and the damage on our infrastructure and on our services. I'm very concerned about the sort of bureaucratisation that happens at a state level that gets in the way of delivering the outcomes that the community rightly expect. This shouldn't be borne by councils and community. It should be borne up the chain by the polluters. It's really financially tricky for local councils, especially in New South Wales. Our funding models are really insecure and we're being forced into tight corners when it comes to rate rises. We shouldn't be having to consider that. It should be up the chain with the polluters who are paying.
1: That was Byron Shire Councillor Elia Haig ending that report.
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1: The United States Department of Justice has indicted former Cuban President Raul Castro on murder charges, a move that has fueled speculation about Washington's future approach to Cuba as the island faces ongoing fuel and energy shortages. To unpack the significance of the charges and what they could mean for Cuba, The Wire's Tony Pankaluik spoke with James Trapani, Associate Lecturer in History and International Relations at Western Sydney University.
3: This particular indictment is about an incident in 1996 where the Cuban military is alleged to have shot down two planes that belonged to an organization called Brothers to the Rescue. Now, Brothers to the Rescue, they were effectively seeking to find Cubans who were making their way to Florida aboard, let's say, makeshift flotillas who were in danger on their way to Florida. But they were also involved in quite a lot of, we call it espionage. They were leaflet-dropping propaganda inside Cuba, trying to initiate a revolution at a time where the Cuban government was very weak in the 1990s. So that allegation was brought forward by the United States Department of Justice on Wednesday their time, Thursday our time. And now Raul Castro and five other Cubans are criminally indicted and, at least in theory, are to face U.S. courts.
4: And James, why has it taken 30 years for the U.S. to decide to act and not, say, 25 years ago?
3: So at the time, the Clinton administration was livid at what had happened and they condemned the Cubans quite significantly. Cuba's got this weird relationship with the rest of Latin America where Cuba is seen in this positive way as the one country that stood up against the United States, and they've held their independence for 67 years. After the Clinton administration going into the modern era where Raul Castro becomes president in 2008, there's actually improved diplomatic relations between Cuba and the United States of America. During the Obama administration, an era which historians call the Cuban Thaw takes place, where Americans can go and travel and be tourists inside Cuba, and the Cuban economy actually starts to pick up quite significantly. The Trump administration

0: administration, and in particular the Secretary of State Marco Rubio, were very critical of that era, viewing Cuba, you know, they've called it a criminal regime. And during both Trump presidencies, much more so in this second Trump presidency, we've seen a great hostility towards the Cuban Republic.
1: What do you foresee happening? Do you think we could see maybe like a repetition of what happened in Venezuela? I mean, what's your thoughts on the situation?
0: So the writing has been on the wall for Cuba for some time. When Venezuela happened in January, when obviously Nicolas Maduro was taken into U.S. custody, the new president, Delcy Rodriguez, stopped sending oil on a U.S. command to Cuba. And under threat of heavy sanctions, the Mexican president, Claudia Sheinbaum, also followed that directive. Cuba announced that they are out of oil. They have none. No diesel, no fuel, no ability to run the economy. Cuba is now at a point, because of this oil blockade initiated by the United States of America, that they are either going to have to compromise, or the 67-year-old regime, it's unlikely that they're going to be able to survive the remainder of the year. We think of oil, you can't drive cars, but in a country like Cuba, don't have any electricity. You can't run agricultural equipment, meaning that there's now starting to be significant food shortages. You can't run factories where Cuba makes quite a lot of their own medical supplies.
1: I just read reports, this is according to the US government, Cuba accepted over $100 million in aid money. Do you think, like, with that money, maybe the Cubans could come to some sort of compromise to try preventing any type of escalation in the situation?
0: So Marco Rubio said quite explicitly that this money is not going to the Cuban government. It's going to be distributed to the Cuban people through the Catholic Church. So this won't necessarily help the regime. And it's also been made very clear whenever humanitarian aid is coming into Cuba, and there has been significant aid coming in from other partners such as Mexico, is not to go through the Cuban government, and it is not to include oil. So the pressure is still really on the Cuban government, even though some of this aid will alleviate the suffering of individual people by providing foods and medicine to them, and they are in desperate need. So it is a good thing that that aid is coming, but I don't see that as a lifeline for the current Cuban government. You know, there's really two main things that could happen. One, they compromise and someone inside the government steps up in the way that Delcy Rodriguez did in Venezuela, or the government is replaced by one of the, let's call them, exile elements who are currently living in Florida who want to return Cuba to what was before the revolution in 1959.
1: Is there anything else you'd like to add just as we wrap up?
0: The government of Raul Castro, when he was still in charge up until 2019, and the government of Nicolas Maduro, they were responsible for significant human rights violations. But I think what's caught a lot of people on the back foot is it's not the international courts who are dealing with this. It's the United States directly dealing with it themselves. And that is a real sharp shift in international norms. And I think a lot of Latin American leaders don't quite know where they stand with the United States of America, realizing that if they are to get on the wrong side of President Trump, they could find themselves in front of a federal judge inside the United States of America, which is something that is new in the international relations of Latin America and something which I think for a lot of people in the region would be quite concerning.
2: James Trapani from Western Sydney University there, speaking with The Wire's Tony Pankaluik. 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I'm Mary-Kate Hannigan in Brisbane. A big hello to our friends in Armidale on 2ARM, to our listeners in Alice Springs on 8CCC, and to the other side of the country on Radio Galari in Broome, Western Australia.

0: As National Road Safety Week 2026 calls on Australians to drive so others survive, road safety advocate Peter Fraser continues his mission to prevent road trauma across the country. Following the death of his 23-year-old daughter Sarah in a crash on the Hume Highway in 2012, Peter founded the Safer Australian Roads and Highways Group to raise awareness and push for safer roads. Bay FM's Emma Setterfield-Smith spoke with Peter to hear more.
1: In 2012, my beautiful daughter, Sarah Fraser, was travelling from where we live in the Blue Mountains down to Charles Sturt. Unfortunately, her car broke down on the Hume Freeway about 12k from Mittagong. But where she broke down, the road hadn't been built to what they call Austroad specifications. It only had a 1.5 metre emergency lane. So we had three lanes in each direction for vehicles at 110 kilometres per hour, a 1.5 metre emergency lane, a barrier beside that, and brambles on the other side. I heard that voicemail when I came out of the meeting at 12:30. She was crying, saying, "Dad, I've broken down. Cars and trucks are now passing me just centimetres away. I'm afraid I could get killed here." And of course, I tried to ring her back, and not knowing that just 2 minutes after that meeting finished, my beautiful daughter had been killed, left in pieces and decapitated on the Hume Freeway. I got back home to see a police car in front of the house, not thinking they could be there for us. And there's two female police officers crying and my family screaming, and I fell to the ground catatonic, saying she's only just broken down. Sarah hadn't done anything wrong. She had just been there on a road that hadn't been built to specification. And a distracted truck driver drove more than 300 metres without looking ahead directly into Sarah and the tow truck. Not only had Sarah been killed, but the towie had been killed, a father of four. It was on Australia's most important road, which carries more traffic and should be built to protect people. Totally avoidable road crash. But Sarah's favourite colour was yellow, and so I tied a yellow ribbon onto the vehicle when we were burying her, and that yellow ribbon then spread across the nation. And in 2013, it went from Road Safety Week that we created for New South Wales to National Road Safety Week. And here we are 14 years later. We've just launched National Road Safety Week at Parliament House in Brisbane, and we're really proud that's now a national event, bringing focus to ensuring we actively look after all those on the road ahead. My eldest son, Ben, said what we needed to do was to make a group in Sarah's name. He comes up with the words Safer Australian Roads and Highways. He said, "We need to get people to stop being selfish and focusing on themselves. We need people to drive so others survive." And that's now the fundamental theme of National Road Safety Week across the nation.
2: On the press release, it said half of Gen Z drivers and 40% of millennials admit to taking photos or videos while driving. I mean, these are huge numbers. In your opinion, do you think that phones are the main challenge that we have to face here?
1: What's happening is that our phones have become a compulsion. It's an incredibly important component in terms of what happens in terms of road trauma, no question. The biggest one is speed, but the other thing is, of course, we don't have a good handle on distraction, because if there's a crash, we don't know that the person was actually on their phone. We don't know that, so we can't say what percentage.
2: You mentioned that you work with other organisations, both on a state level and a national level. Could you paint me a bit of a picture as to what that actually looks like?
1: We have principal partners who come to us and say they want to do work with us. It started off with Altus Traffic. They put 6,000 traffic controllers out on the road every single day. And they've been a principal partner now for 11 years. But I've just done a media call of television, radio and newspapers here in Eight Mile Plains with RACQ. Their people are out on the highways and roads 24/7. And so I meet and I represent them, and we do work over the course of the year. I often will do media calls with those types of organisations and industries. Of course, I then work with government. And indeed, 2 days ago, we had the launch of National Road Safety Week at Queensland Parliament House with the minister. And of course, there were then all these road safety advocates, probably 120 at the launch itself, and we played the Governor General's road safety statement for 2026, and we talked about how we can improve outcomes on our roads and highways. So there's a wide variety. We work with trauma victims and doing both reference, but also with trauma groups across the nation, because we can represent them in a strange way. Most of my work is policy. But the thing is, we're also victims of road trauma. So we can talk authentically about what it's like to be involved in this space.
2: And it's so fantastic to hear that this is the 14th National Road Safety Week. Can you tell me a little bit more about what that actually entails?
1: One of the things that we always do is we start off with the numbers. And sadly, over the course of the last 5 years, those numbers have been increasing. And indeed, these days, it's over 1,300. So we've just seen a major increase in the course of the last decade in the number of people seriously injured and killed. We've got a lot of work ahead of us to ensure that we get everyone home safe.
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0: The National Ethnic and Multicultural Broadcasters Council has officially rebranded as Multicultural Voices Australia, a change announced at its conference in Brisbane this year. The organisation says the new name better reflects and represents Australia's multicultural community media sector. Members also elected Mary Irene Baildon Tavutavu as the organisation's next president. She spoke with The Wire's Eduardo Jordan about taking on the role.
4: Absolutely excited about the future, how we've come, and we're moving into the digital world. We see our new logo, which is forward-thinking, so I'm really excited about it.
5: So you've been in the organisation for quite some time. Reflecting on your journey, how do you see the organisation as we stand and where it's moving forward?
4: Well, where you came from to start with was I've been with the organisation having a journey. Well, my journey with NEMBC was with the Women's Committee because we wanted to empower women. And so I was the Queensland representative for women in radio, which was great because we got a voice onto the board. Now, I was also, not long after that, elected as secretary for the NEMBC. It's a position I've held since for about probably the last 8 to 10 years. So I've sort of been in the mix of things, you know, the great things, the not so great things, the youth committee, the people, the volunteers coming and going, and the struggle that we have to see, is radio important? Well, of course, it is very, very important. That's the one thing you can carry everywhere with you, is from the days of transistor radios through to now your telephone, wherever you are. So I see our journey is going further into the digital world because we've changed. A lot of stuff is happening on social media now. And just different ways of how we express ourselves. You know, even the language has changed.
5: Now, it was announced yesterday to all the members of NEMBC that it will be rebranded as Multicultural Voices Australia. What's the rationale behind that?
4: Well, we want to have a look at our old logo. It was developed in the days of when we didn't even have a computer. Mobile phones were just coming along. It's a recognition of who we are and how we are progressing and moving with the times. What happens with a lot of organisations is that they look back at what's happened instead of looking forward. History is history. That's why I call it history. It's behind. So we're creating our own future now. And I think that the new logo and the new title, Multicultural Voices of Australia, that is who we are here in community radio. Not just ethnic community radio, but all community radios around Australia. And I think it's just a sign of us moving forward.
5: So we're living in a time, you know, where there's a lot of target towards multicultural communities, migration, all these conversations around, you know, all these voices. Why is it important to empower multicultural voices in media and towards the community?
4: Well, I think it's always important to emphasise, like I take in students at home and I encourage them to become involved in the community but not lose their own identity, and I think that's the most thing. That's what's happening in Australia now. We're the most multicultural, and it's a delicate word, that one, multicultural country in the world. And for someone to come from overseas and stay here and have a voice, it's letting them have their voice. They might have been an important person in their own country and they've had to leave for unfortunate situations where they've had to leave. We need them to know that they are still important, empowering them to keep on doing what they were doing. Just because you've started a new life doesn't mean you have to change everything. It means you learn to live with your next-door neighbour. I just feel that community radio is a perfect opportunity for those people who have come from somewhere else to share their life, share their culture, share their voice. And radio is a perfect place to do that.
5: So with Multicultural Voices Australia as your new term of president of the organisation, what does the future look like?
4: The future is so bright. It really is. Just have a look at the combination of the people on our board and you'll see that they are from everywhere. We've got Latin Americans, we've got Chinese, we've got Nepalese and from India. So we've got a great selection there. So I can see our future is very, very bright. And the members of NEMVC, or Multicultural Voices of Australia, are all amazing.
0: That was Mary Irene Baildon Tabu Tabu from Multicultural Voices Australia, speaking with The Wire's Eduardo Jordan. And unfortunately, that's the end of the show today. Thanks so much for listening, wherever you are in Australia. The Wire has been produced today with the great support of the Community Broadcasting Foundation and the Community Radio Network. You can check out all of our stories on our website at thewire.org.au and be sure to follow us on Facebook and LinkedIn. The Wire acknowledges the traditional custodians of the Turrbal and Yuggera countries where this program has been produced, and we pay our respects to Aboriginal elders, past, present and emerging. Today, The Wire came to you from 4ZZZ in Meanjin, Brisbane. I'm Mary-Kate Hannigan. As always, thank you so much for your company, and we'll see you next time on The Wire.

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1: BBC News with Moira Alderson. Iran's President Masoud Pezeshkian has said access to the internet will be restored, with state media saying this will happen on Tuesday. Iranians have been cut off from the web for most of this year. Baran Abbasi reports.
2: Most Iranians have been unable to access the World Wide Web since the end of February, believed to be the longest large-scale internet blackout in history. During that period, access was largely limited to selected users, while some people were able to bypass restrictions using expensive VPN services or satellite internet. Iran first imposed a large-scale internet blackout during the deadly crackdown on anti-government protests in January, and access was disrupted again following Israeli and American attacks. Millions of Iranians whose livelihoods depended on online platforms are thought to have been affected by the prolonged blackout.
1: Israel's military says it's launched a wave of airstrikes across Lebanon after the Prime Minister Benjamin Netanyahu declared Israel was at war with Hezbollah. The group has continued to launch drone strikes on Israeli army targets, which Israel says have killed 24 people since a ceasefire was agreed with the Lebanese government in April. More than 400 Lebanese have been killed in the same period. From Jerusalem, Amir Nader reports.
3: The Israeli army has announced airstrikes hitting Hezbollah sites in the Bekaa Valley in the east of Lebanon and additional areas across the country. It follows a video statement on Monday evening from Prime Minister Benjamin Netanyahu saying his country is at war with Hezbollah and that he has given the instruction to press the pedal even harder in strikes targeting the armed group. Mr. Netanyahu said, "We will deal them a crushing blow. There will be fears in Beirut that attacks will widen to include the capital city." Earlier in the month, Lebanon and Israel agreed to extend their ceasefire another 45 days, but it didn't stop ongoing hostilities with Hezbollah, and Israeli troops remain in the south of the country.
1: Early trials of a new gene therapy suggest a single dose could reduce what's known as bad cholesterol by 62% for life. The treatment involves a gene editing medicine, which leads to more of the bad cholesterol, known as LDL, being cleared from the blood. High levels of bad cholesterol make strokes and heart attacks more likely. The doctors said it could mean patients need fewer drugs, such as statins, but it was too soon to say if the drugs could be stopped altogether. Professor Brian Williams is the Chief Scientific and Medical Officer at the research charity, the British Heart Foundation.
4: This is a single shot that once you've modified that gene, it's modified for life potentially, and therefore there's no need to worry about your cholesterol again. Now, that still needs to be proven with longer-term follow-up of these patients. You know, the expectation is they will get pretty much lifelong control of their cholesterol.
1: You're listening to World News from the BBC. The head of the World Health Organization, Tedros Adhanom Ghebreyesus, has said the Ebola outbreak that started in the Democratic Republic of the Congo is outpacing urgent efforts to scale up a response. He said delays in detecting cases meant responders were now playing catch-up. Russia is summoning the Czech ambassador to protest against the detention of a senior figure in the Russian Orthodox Church on suspicion of drugs possession. On Sunday, Metropolitan Hilarion was stopped by Czech police in Karlovy Vary. They allegedly found containers with a white powder in the boot of his car. The president of Bolivia has said he'll cut his salary in half along with the salaries of other members of his cabinet in an effort to quell anti-government demonstrations. Protesters have been out on the streets of La Paz and other cities for the past 3 weeks, as our global affairs reporter Paul Moss explains.
5: They want an end to austerity measures. They want ministers to resign. And Monday saw a clear concession to protesters by Bolivia's embattled government. Taking a collective salary cut doesn't amount to a change of policy, but it is at least a sign of recognition that public anger needs to be addressed. The demonstrations have blocked roads, causing shortages of food, medicine and fuel. However, President Rodrigo Paz continues to insist that spending cuts are necessary to stabilize Bolivia's finances. And he's claimed that the protests are being orchestrated by his political opponents.
1: Firefighters in Southern California say they've eliminated the threat of a tank exploding that contains a highly toxic chemical, but have asked about 50,000 evacuated residents to stay away. Last night, they discovered a crack in the huge tank, which they said could ease the pressure. The tank began overheating on Thursday. That's the latest. BBC News.

Hello, good morning, welcome. It's Tuesday, the 26th of May. It's a bit chilly here in Adelaide. It's a bit. It's 7 degrees at the moment or so. It's quite cool.

Right. Anniversary today of the release of this album. Do you know what this

Chickens, yeah. Anything else, lads? Good morning from Sergeant Pepper's Lonely Hearts Club Band, which was released on this day in 1967. I know, there's loads of breakfast radio shows around the world that start with that as the morning, that cockerel crow. And I quite like the cockerel crow sound effect at the beginning. I do like that. And I would like to put that into a cockerel crow and then a good morning for right at the beginning. Maybe I will. Why wouldn't I? Why wouldn't I do that? It was a goth day, wasn't it, at some point last week? Hangover from goth day. It's 7:10. We haven't said what the show's called. I'll do it after this.

That's The Cure and In Between Days on the Big Little Breakfast Show. Good morning. I hope you're doing well this morning. We've got... the show is called... Okay, every day, just in case you're the new listener to the Big Little Breakfast Show, and if you are, welcome. Welcome. Are you a refugee from commercial radio? In which case, come on in. The water's actually quite nice. Went for a swim yesterday. Again. Started swimming in the afternoons. That Mount Barker pool, that's a really good pool. It's really nice. I really enjoy it. But I need to get there earlier than I did yesterday. The kids were starting to show up. I postponed it a bit till later in the afternoon. I shouldn't have done that. The world lost Neil Denier yesterday. Who you may know for his work with Fight NMD, neuromuscular disease. And I saw this quote from Neil, and I thought, that's what we have to call the show today. So it is called, "We all have the power to choose to fight, to choose our attitude, to choose to smile, to choose to do something." Valet Neil Denier.

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The text message is a bit more immediate. It lights up on the phone on the desk. Messages to the Facebook page, I may or may not see them at exactly the right time, but they're always welcome, and I do always read everything that gets sent in. Thank you so much. Where are we? Chardonnay Day. It's Chardonnay Day today. How is that different from any other day? Please, somebody tell me. I don't quite understand. Surely every day is Chardonnay Day if you live in South Australia. No?

It's Stevie Nicks' birthday today, and there may be more Stevie Nicks coming up at some point. In fact, there almost certainly is more Stevie Nicks coming up later at some point. If you are the new listener to the Big Little Breakfast Show on Radio Adelaide, which is what this is. Sometimes I forget to mention. I get so excited. I wouldn't mind. I've been doing it 3 years, this. Then if you're the new listener, you may not have listened to very much of Radio Adelaide, but when you do, you'll find out that this is a very eclectic mixture of a radio station. There is some cracking content on this place. And you should try and, you know, just leave it on the dial. It's very similar, the whole thing, to the Big Little Breakfast Show, in that if you don't like what's on at the moment, just stick around. It's good to step out of your bubble, really, you know, and find something that's a little bit beyond your regular comfort zone. We can do that for you here at Radio Adelaide. 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You can, if you're a concession card holder, then a subscription is $45. I don't think anybody checks. If that's what you want to do, I think we're fine. Otherwise, it's $80 for a regular subscription. And if you'd like to class yourself as a passionate subscriber, then $120, please. I think you get a magazine with it. You get like a monthly or a quarterly magazine. I used to read it. But if you're interested in what does go on behind the scenes at Radio Adelaide, it is a really good read. And there's a couple of really good writers who curate the thing, and I recommend it to you. Some of the things people have said to us as they've subscribed. Nick from Mosh is the best, it says here. A couple of Love Your Works knocking about on there. Mosh rules, R-U-L-Z. So much better than commercial radio slop. Be honest, wasn't a high bar, really, was it? If I hadn't waffled and played this earlier, we'd have been in the Morning Soul Zone by now. But we'll get there after this.

Yeah, I should have mentioned, if you do want to be a subscriber to Radio Adelaide, if you have the wherewithal, and it doesn't mean, you know, that you're going to hurt yourself financially, then please give us a hand. You can get yourself to radioadelaide.org.au. You'll find it all over that at the moment. And you, there is another option. You can just go, okay, can I just do $10 a month? Yeah, that'd be great. Thank you very much. Thank you to Sid, who pointed out that I'd forgotten to say that. It's almost like I wanted to have another bite of the cherry and talk about it again, isn't it? That's what I'm saying anyway. Okay, the Morning Soul Zone now, right? So this is this is one of those things that one of those soul bands that vanished and then Northern Soul picked up again. And I love the title. It's quite mysterious, the title. This is a track called Kangaroo 2 from Abraham and the Casanovas. They're one of the kind of rare soul acts that collectors absolutely love. Just highly danceable, packed with personality, a bit elusive. Their recordings blend tough rhythms and local group flair. Vocal group flair. I can't even read. This Northern Soul crowds love this. Trust me. Kangaroo 2. Bounds along with real energy. A real sort of oddball dance floor gem. Dancing in the morning, whatever next.

Abraham and the Casanovas and Kangaroo. I can't find a Kangaroo one. I don't know. And as for the lyrics, Edwin Starr now. Now, you know Edwin Starr. You know this man's got a voice that has force behind it. He became famous for powerhouse hits like War, but long before that was cutting sharp, energetic, Detroit soul, packed with urgency and rhythm. Starr has had a huge, huge voice that could sound joyful and desperate in the same chorus. This is running back and forth. It's vintage Edwin Starr, restless, driving, and powered by all the momentum to wear grooves in your dance floor. Here we go.

Edwin Starr and running back and forth on the Big Little Breakfast Show. One more bonus morning soul track. I think so. We've done some proper classic bands on the Morning Soul Zone. Edwin Starr, obviously among them, and this lot, the Four Tops. We've done a few Four Tops tracks. I love the Four Tops. They're like one of the crown jewels of Motown. Oh, my voice is going to go. But the lineup stayed the same pretty much throughout all their careers until, you know, poor health overtook one or two of them. But Levi Stubbs' voice, just something else. I think you may not have heard this track, though. This is Remember When. I think you'll enjoy it.

0: Remember When from the Four Tops. More Morning Soul Zone tomorrow morning. For now, though.
1: Elephants can't jump.
0: What's that?
1: Oh, elephants can't jump.
0: I thought that.
1: They just spit and fart and trumpet, tread on your toes and give you the hump. But elephants can't jump.
0: Elephants can't jump and... The world's largest volcano is 1,500 kilometres from Japan under the sea. A volcano in Guatemala has erupted once an hour for over 100 years. If you stood on top of a mountain on the moon and fired a gun at the horizon, you could shoot yourself in the back. I'd probably go around several times. You wouldn't be able to go up there for a while, would you, if somebody had done that? More people in America own more than 10 guns than there are people in the whole of Denmark. In the United States, offal is known as variety meats. Okay, variety meats, yeah, okay. Siberia is home to the World Testicle Cooking Championships. Okay. Human beings. So many questions. Is it on MasterChef this week? some ginormous Siberian lad turning up. Now we cook the testicles. So I just got visions of some big Boris coming in going, those are not testers, no good. No good, no tentacles. You're not win championship like this. What do you think you're doing? I'm good. Britain exports deer testicles to China. Yeah. Blah, blah, blah. Yeah. Deer testicles. We're not good. Not good at be eating deer testicles. Rubbish. Pa. Chinese. Mammoth. Mammoth testicles. Defrosted from the tundra. Sigmund Freud spent a month in 1876 searching for eels' testicles but never found any. Eels that swim 3,000 miles across the Atlantic lose weight from their bones. From their bones. The gulper eel has a mouth which is bigger than the rest of its body. Sorry, I'm going to be fine.

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0: Quite a chilly day today, this Tuesday, the 26th of May. If you're just joining us, this is the Big Little Breakfast Show on Radio Adelaide. My name's Paul Davis. I'm here till 9 o'clock. Try the chicken. Today's Big Little Breakfast Show is entitled in honour of Neil Denier, who died yesterday. We all have the power to choose to fight, to choose our attitude, to choose to smile, to choose to do something. It's just gone 8 o'clock. Here's the news.
1: BBC News with Moira Alderson. Iran's President Masoud Pezeshkian has said access to the internet will be restored, with state media saying this will happen on Tuesday. Iranians have been cut off from the web for most of this year, first during anti-government protests and again when the US and Israel began attacking Iran at the end of February. Here's Baran Abbasi.
2: Most Iranians have been unable to access the World Wide Web since the end of February, believed to be the longest large-scale internet blackout in history. During that period, access was largely limited to selected users, while some people were able to bypass restrictions using expensive VPN services or satellite internet. Millions of Iranians whose livelihoods depended on online platforms are thought to have been affected by the prolonged blackout.
1: Israel's military says it's launched a wave of airstrikes across Lebanon after the Prime Minister, Benjamin Netanyahu, declared Israel was at war with Hezbollah. Among the targets were Hezbollah sites in the Bekaa Valley in eastern Lebanon. Mr. Netanyahu told the IDF to press the pedal even harder. Amir Nader reports from Jerusalem.
3: Mr. Netanyahu said, "We will deal them a crushing blow. There will be fears in Beirut that attacks will widen to include the capital city." Earlier in the month, Lebanon and Israel agreed to extend their ceasefire another 45 days, but it didn't stop ongoing hostilities with Hezbollah, and Israeli troops remain in the south of the country. The expansion of Israel's campaign comes as the Iranian government insists that an emerging peace deal with the United States should include a complete ceasefire on all fronts in the regional war. Israel's government has been opposed to ending the fighting against Hezbollah.
1: Early trials of a new gene therapy suggest a single dose could reduce what's known as bad cholesterol by 62% for life. The treatment involves a gene-editing medicine, which leads to more of the bad cholesterol, known as LDL, being cleared from the blood. High levels of bad cholesterol make strokes and heart attacks more likely. The doctors said it could mean people need fewer cholesterol-reducing drugs. The head of the WHO says the Ebola outbreak in Central Africa is outpacing urgent efforts to scale up a response. Tedros Adhanom Ghebreyesus said delays in detecting Ebola cases meant responders were now playing catch-up. 220 people are suspected to have died in the current outbreak. Heather Kerr from the International Rescue Committee said aid workers needed help from local people.
4: We need to find ways of explaining how Ebola is spread, and it's particularly spread by touching dead bodies. So this is why we need people in the community, respected leaders, to explain this to their communities in rural areas, because they will be listened to.
1: Meanwhile, Uganda has confirmed two new cases, bringing to 7 the total since the virus was discovered there 10 days ago. BBC News. Pope Leo has warned that artificial intelligence poses potentially existential risks to humanity and should not be used to concentrate power in the hands of just a few people. In his first encyclical, the Pope said increased efficiency did not excuse exploitation. Our religion editor, Aline McBull, reports from the Vatican.
5: The Pope condemned AI-driven warfare. He warned of people being reduced to algorithms and into a commodity to make money out of. And some of his strongest imagery related to parallels between the historical tragedy of slavery and the emerging threats of what he called new digital slaveries, suggesting the world was at a similar moral crossroads. The Pope says he's convening a commission to take his work forward, but there are huge questions as to how effective all this will be in the face of such rapid technological advances.
1: Russia says it's told the United States that its forces are about to launch systematic strikes against targets in Kyiv linked to the Ukrainian army. A statement said the message was conveyed from the Russian Foreign Minister, Sergei Lavrov, to the US Secretary of State, Marco Rubio. Hours earlier, Russia warned foreign nationals to leave the city, saying it was about to target drone-making facilities. The president of Bolivia, Rodrigo Paz, has said he'll cut his salary in half, along with the salaries of other members of his cabinet, in an effort to quell a series of anti-government demonstrations. Protesters have been out on the streets of La Paz and other cities for the past 3 weeks, calling on ministers to resign. Firefighters in Southern California say they've eliminated the threat of a tank exploding that contains a highly toxic chemical, but they have asked about 50,000 evacuated residents to stay away. Last night, they discovered a crack in the huge tank, which they said could ease the pressure. That's the latest BBC News.

I'm allowed to talk if they start repeating themselves. It's the rule. Even if it's your birthday, Stevie. Oh, the dog sneezed. Who does breakfast radio with the dog curled up in the corner? Thing is, if I don't bring her here, and this isn't the reason I started bringing her here, but if I don't bring her here now, she wakes Sam up while I'm not there. Biscuits and pats and love, and because I neglect her, obviously. But I'm the one who takes her for a walk. It's the Big Little Breakfast Show on Radio Adelaide. We've got about 12 minutes past 8 on this Tuesday morning.

We are, of course, in the middle of Subscriber Fest 2026. I could do with saying some thank yous to new and returning subscribers, including Peter at Klemzig, Zach in Windsor Gardens, or Zachary, Georgina at Wollonga, Jordan at Port Pirie. Port Pirie, Jordan, thank you. Dee at Port Wollonga, Claude in Kidman Park, Sarah in Kilburn. There's a massive list here. It's absolutely fantastic. If you have the wherewithal to help your mates out at Radio Adelaide, we'd really appreciate it. 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You can subscribe for 45, 80 or 120 bucks, depending on which level you pick. And you can let us know what you think of us. One or two people have very nicely said the Big Little Breakfast Show, and I really appreciate that. The Indian Wave, the folk show, gets a mensch here. Packed Lunch, Songcatcher, of course. The folk show, of course. The folk show is like, the Radio Adelaide folk show that Jane does is like a national institution. That woman has a fan base across the whole country. Just brilliant. I did mention before, it's Stevie Nicks' birthday. It's also Lenny Kravitz's birthday today. Why not?

It's the Big Little Breakfast Show on Radio Adelaide. Good morning. So Stevie Nicks' birthday, Lenny Kravitz's birthday, anniversary of the release of Sgt. Pepper's Lonely Hearts Club Band, Chardonnay Day, that's important, and National Sorry Day, which is the day when we remember that mistakes were made in ripping children from their families among our First Nations community. And anybody who's got a soul or the slightest empathy in their system is capable of saying, I'm really sorry that that happened. That's a terrible thing. And we feel for you. That's just awful. Mistakes were definitely made. Ah, dear. What else? Today's show is entitled, did I say this just at the top of the hour? I think I might have done. From Neil Denyer, who died yesterday, we all have the power to choose to fight, to choose our attitude, to choose to smile, to choose to do something.

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Just occasionally. Just occasionally, to keep us all on our toes, I do like to play a smooch without any warning whatsoever. What do you mean? It's like I didn't plan it. Yeah, who do you think you are? Although, this next little bit of a smooch, this will get us to Elephants Can't Jump in the car on the way to school. All right, here we go. 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It's not safe.

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1: Elephants can't jump. Oh, elephants can't jump.
0: Don't give up.
1: They can spit and fart and trumpet, tread on your toes and give you the hump, but elephants can't jump.
0: Don't give up. Elephants can't jump, and the breadcrumb sponge has been discovered so many times that it has 56 different names. A fifth, 20% of all known species of coral were named by the same man. The total number of marine species is unknown. Estimates range from 1 million to 10 million. Still work to be done in the sea, the oceanography, aquatic biology. Lots of opportunities there. Every spring, thousands of firefly squid light up Toyama Bay in Japan, glimmering like stars in the water. The oldest fish in the world, his name was Grandad. He died in 2017 in his mid-90s. People who read books live longer than people who don't read books. Possibly because they're better educated, Mr. President. In the 17th century, blood from the recently deceased was used to treat epilepsy. Aspirin confused people at first. One headache sufferer strapped a tablet to his head. Isn't that what you're supposed to do? Nobody told me. Did he strap it to his forehead? Or did he, like, just... just strap it to the top of his head? Botox was developed to treat double vision. You ever watch TV going to spot the Botox? I do it all the time. The joke's worn a bit thin for the lovely Samantha, but not for me. Aardvark's eyes don't reflect light in the dark. Why? Charlotte Bronte could see in the dark well enough to read. There's a Chinese brand of spectacles called Helen Keller. Really? Ah, that'll do for now till tomorrow. Get to school, learn something proper. We've got the dropper offerer's boogie. And you may need to ask... Mum, Dad, Grandad, Granny, who were the Beatles?

There are lots of Beatles tracks that aren't long enough, and that's one of them. If you still need to dance. Girls, we run this mother. 22 minutes to 9.

What's it called? Run the World? Girls? Brackets? Brackets in there somewhere. I know there is. Okay. Sorry. Because it's May, there is a subscriber fest going on here. We are asking you to help us out, please. We know not everyone's in a position to subscribe, and we understand that, completely. Life's complicated. Budgets don't always stretch that far. 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If you've already given, we appreciate it. If you're thinking about it, do it now. That'd be great. Thank you very much.

Hoodoo Gurus and Good Times. Good morning. Sometimes I worry that if I report behaviour, it might look like I'm condoning that behaviour. Obviously. This comes from impartial reporting and in no way condones the behaviour that I'm, let alone suggests that you do it, that I'm about to report. I do follow some very strange blue sky accounts. I don't post much on blue sky, if at all. But I just sort of lurk in the shadows looking for interesting stuff that I can share with you. I quite like this that I found. This person said, I eat an apple every morning. I do not suggest you do this. I mean, eat an apple, yeah, that's great, do that. I eat an apple every morning. I then put the core on top of the driver's side windscreen wiper and wait for idiots who drive up my... rhymes with pass. Drive up my pass. To overtake me. And as they do, I activate the aforementioned wipers in the hope of hitting them as they overtake. I have a success rate of over 75%, it says. I do not condone this behaviour. I do not. Radio Adelaide in no way suggests you do this. Nor does the Big Little Breakfast Show, nor does Paul Davis.

but it is funny. Complicated, isn't it, Avril? Yes, it is.

0: That's called Complicated. It's from Avril Lavigne. Can we risk a quick trip to the bottom of the internet? This one definitely has a 12 certificate. But it is a factual thing, and it is something that, and it is about people. And it is about people being inconsiderate. This comes from Sora News 24 from March this year. The social media account of Sauna Monkey said, "Thank you very much for your continued patronage. Based on careful consideration of hygiene factors, we would like to take this opportunity to ask that customers refrain from using covers made of silicon for certain specific parts of the body within the bath and sauna areas."
1: Oh, man. Nice.
0: The silicon cups used by men are often discarded and left on the rack and can be psychologically uncomfortable for our cleaners. Okay, we're going to do some rhyming again, ladies and gentlemen. Commentator Casey Basile explained that silicon cups called Tamamol are marketed in Japan for men to rest their resticles in while in the sauna to keep the sensitive skin of the protum off the heated surface of the bench that the user sits on. The problem is not the covers themselves, right? It's just the cleaning staff later having to pick them up and discard them, which they find plain gross. They would, yes, you would, wouldn't you?
1: Oh, man, nice.
0: The Sauna Monkey website reflected that people don't forget to take their resticles with them when they go home or just leave them on the rack. They managed to do that. So, just take your, what are they called? Tamamols with you when you go. A little bit of consideration would be nice, wouldn't it? It's all right. 3 minutes to the 9 o'clock news.

0: Sarah's here to conduct us through local noise for the next 3 hours. 3 hours of Sarah and local noise, brilliant. The sunlight now is dreary and you're wearing weary frown. But that's it for today's Big Little Breakfast Show. I'll see you again tomorrow. Live the moment beyond all danger. 10 degrees or so at the moment, heading for a top of 16 today with a shower or two here in Adelaide. Today's Big Little Breakfast Show has been entitled as a Neil Denyer quote, "We all have the power to choose to fight, to choose our attitude, to choose to smile, to choose to do something." As he said, play on, go, carpe your diem. See you tomorrow.
1: BBC News with Neil Nunes. Iran's President Masoud Pezeshkian has said access to the internet will be restored, with state media saying this will happen on Tuesday. Iranians have been cut off from the web for almost most of this year. We get more now from Sasha Schlichter.
2: An internet blackout was initially imposed on the 8th of January in response to nationwide anti-government protests, which were brutally put down. A few weeks later, things were back to normal. But then came the US-Israeli bombardment on the last day of February, and hours later, Iran was offline. The Iranian diaspora around the world relies heavily on messengers like WhatsApp and Telegram to stay connected. Then there's the matter of getting news to the outside world. In normal times, access to the global internet remains heavily restricted.
1: Israel's military says it has launched a wave of airstrikes across Lebanon after the Prime Minister Benjamin Netanyahu declared Israel was at war with Hezbollah. Mr. Netanyahu told the IDF to press the pedal even harder. From Jerusalem, here's Emir Nader.
3: We've already seen the Israeli military announce airstrikes in the Bekaa Valley, in the east of the country, on the border with Syria. And there'll be fears in Beirut that Israeli strikes will widen to include the capital city too. This current round of fighting broke out at the end of February after the US and Israel launched its war against Iran, and Hezbollah, an ally of Iran, fired rockets into Israel in retaliation for the killing of the Iranian supreme leader. Then in the middle of April, we saw a ceasefire come into play, but it was a ceasefire only in name. Since then, more than 400 Lebanese people have been killed.
1: Ukraine's government has described Russian threats to launch large-scale strikes in Kyiv as shameless blackmail. Earlier, Moscow advised foreign nationals to leave the Ukrainian capital and told people to stay away from administrative buildings, saying it would hit targets connected to the Ukrainian army, including drone-making facilities. The head of the WHO says the Ebola outbreak in Central Africa is outpacing urgent efforts to scale up a response. Tedros Adhanom Ghebreyesus said delays in detecting Ebola cases meant responders were now playing catch-up. 220 people are suspected to have died in the current outbreak. Heather Kerr from the International Rescue Committee said aid workers needed help from local people.
4: We need to find ways of explaining how Ebola is spread, and it's particularly spread by touching dead bodies. So this is why we need people in the community, respected leaders, to explain this to their communities in rural areas, because they will be listened to.
1: World News from the BBC. Rescue efforts are continuing in a remote area of central Laos to try and save seven people who've been stuck in a flooded cave for 5 days. Laotian state media say three experts who had helped rescue a youth football team from a cave in neighboring Thailand in 2018 have joined the operation. President Bassirou Diomaye Faye of Senegal has appointed an economist, Ahmadou Ali Aminu Lo, as prime minister days after sacking his former close ally and mentor Ousmane Sonko. An official decree said Mr. Lo had the expertise to steer the country out of its massive national debt. Early trials of a new gene therapy suggest a single dose could reduce what's known as bad cholesterol by 62% for life. The treatment involves a gene-editing medicine, which leads to more of the bad cholesterol, known as LDL, being cleared from the blood. High levels of bad cholesterol make strokes and heart attacks more likely. The doctors said it could mean patients need fewer drugs, such as statins, but it was too soon to say if the drugs could be stopped altogether. Professor Brian Williams is the Chief Scientific and Medical Officer at the research charity, the British Heart Foundation.
5: This is a single shot, that once you've modified that gene, it's modified for life, potentially, and therefore there's no need to worry about your cholesterol again. Now, that still needs to be proven with longer-term follow-up of these patients. You know, the expectation is they will get pretty much lifelong control of their cholesterol.
1: Italian luxury sports car maker Ferrari has unveiled its first ever fully electric vehicle. The four-door Luce is the first model the company has ever produced, with five seats, and will be priced at $640,000 with a range of 500 kilometres. BBC News.
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7: Benvenuti ad Adelaide, dove le culture si incontrano, dove le storie uniche di ognuno di noi trovano posto e danno voce. Benvenuti a Radio Adelaide.

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This is Radio Adelaide, your music, your Australian artists, and we are going to start right here in your city. We're going to start with a beautiful track. Now, this one is soon to be part of a sophomore LP from this Adelaide-based artist. Ryan Martin John is his name. The track is called Honey Honey, and it's a beautiful sort of indie folk song that we're going to start off with this morning. You're going to hear from Worry Weather from the Melbourne Fringes of their city. That's sort of a solo project. And then also we're going to come straight back home and hear from Zach Eichner with Strange, another sort of really light ballad, a song to those who have ghosted you, he says, that have ignored you, started rumours, maybe took advantage and never saw you again. How it is absolutely not your fault. So big vocals, big horns and big heart coming from Zach Eichner coming up in just a little bit. But this is our home guy, Ryan Martin John with Honey Honey. You're on Radio Adelaide 101.5 FM. This is Sarah with Local Noise.

You just heard the latest from Adelaide-based artist Zach Aichner. That's right, he is all ours. He's from Adelaide City Centre. That is his second release. It's called Strange, and it's pretty big. It's full of some big vocals, some big horns, and some pretty big sounds in there, which I am enjoying. We had some Worry Weather, Catch Me on the Breeze from Melbourne's City Fringes. That comes from a solo project. And I started you off this morning with Ryan Martin John with Honey Honey, again, straight from our home city. That is straight from his upcoming sophomore LP. So keep an eye out for that one, because that one isn't too far away at all. Up next, though, we have some Colour Wheel. Now, I've been talking to you guys about Colour Wheel over the last few weeks. It's a big deal, not only because they are, well, from our home, they are from the 90s. They've been recording from the 90s, right? They came back together in the 2020s to re-record some of their favourite tracks. And that's what we've got lined up for you right next, which is called Star. They are an original Adelaide four-piece. And really excitingly, if you are like sort of enjoying what you're hearing when it comes to Colour Wheel, they are only playing one single show in 2026. And it is in Adelaide, and it is on the June the 6th. So make sure you go and catch them, because it's the only time that they are playing live this year. So I'm going to throw to these guys the Adelaide four-piece original group from the 90s. This is their track called Star. And straight after this, we're going to stay in the state with the one that we've played before. It's from Tusha, our guy right from our neighborhood. And the one I'm going to line up for you is called Lighthouse. It's his very latest. So two great Adelaide-based acts coming up for you right now. It is about to go 21 minutes past nine. You're listening to Radio Adelaide 101.5 FM. My name is Sarah. I'll be with you until 12 p.m.

You just heard from Adelaide-based artist Tusha there with a song all about how even if you go through some really difficult times, maybe you go through some trauma, maybe some, you know, work's getting really tough, those sorts of things, our connections can actually be part of the positive experience of that. He wrote that with just the absolute love and respect for his mates and partner at the time, as he just realised that amongst the chaos, there was really some positive vibes in there as well. So we love that. That was Tusha with Lighthouse. And I started you off with the 90s nostalgic feel of Color Wheel. We played for you Star, which is one of many that they will be playing coming up on June 6th. It's the only time that they will be playing this year. And it's pretty interesting, the whole story. You know, they got together mid-90s. They recorded a whole album. They had some fun doing it. Then they got back together in the 2020s. We won't age them. And coming back into live performances in 2026. So pretty exciting stuff. You're listening to Radio Adelaide 101.5 FM, which is, it is time for Local Noise with Sarah at the moment. It's 30 minutes past nine, about to be. And I've been playing you all Australian music this morning. That is my goal. I've been playing you some brand new stuff, and I've got more brand new stuff on the way. But some of the new stuff I've played for you, including some Zach Aigner from Adelaide, that sort of indie soul, sort of almost Powderfinger mixed with a bit of Pash in there. We've got some Pearly Stars coming up, some Glass Media, and Alaya as well, which I'm pretty excited to play for you, which is coming up not too far away. If you're a fan of sort of Redma Rose, maybe some Molly Rocket or Exaris, Oscar the Wilde, Alaya has a massive year ahead, and I've got a really great single coming up for you not too far away. And also, just at the moment, on Radio Adelaide 101.5 FM, we just want to highlight that, like, we are here and we are your connection to your community. 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All these proceeds actually go to, you know, your music, your artists, your suburbs, your neighbours, because, you know, you can hear what's going on in the world at any time, anywhere. It's pretty easy, but, you know, we are one of your gateways into what's happening in your community right here in Adelaide. And I think that's why we are really important, and I love us. So I'm going to get straight back into the music. But at the moment, just so you know, we are celebrating Subscriber Fest, and you can head to Radio Adelaide. .org.au for some more details. There's a couple of different options because we realise, you know, it's pretty difficult out there at the moment. So, yeah. We're going to throw to some drifting clouds up in the Northern Australia at the moment. I've got the very latest to come out from this artist, following up from Bawe Pawe from 2025, which was Sarah's actually top pick for last year. This is a brand new one. And straight after this, we're going on a bit of a road trip because we are going to hear from the Cheeky Leash Band as well as Spacey Jane. So we are going to head from Illawarra in New South Wales all the way to Perth to hear Spacey Jane and the Four Piece coming up in just a little while. This is Drifting Clouds on Radio Adelaide 101.5 FM.